0: Michael Harrington reporting.
1: The debate over in vitro fertilization is intensifying in the U.S. and inside the pro-life movement. IVF commonly involves trying to create multiple embryos because success is never guaranteed.

0: Who was riding her bike on a country road in Texas is dead after a motorist drove by her, stopped, and then reversed into her. Brazos County Sheriff's Office says 26-year-old Hannah Rapp was riding with another person when she was hit. Authorities say 31-year-old Charles Medina passed Rapp before stopping and then reversing. Investigators aren't sure what the motive may have been. Medina was arrested and charged with manslaughter. Rapp was considered one of the top new female boxers in America. Jason Walker reporting.
1: Andy Burnham set to become the UK's new prime minister, succeeding the wildly unpopular Keir Starmer. Burnham, the only candidate for Labour Party leader, will be the seventh prime minister since 2016. More details at srnnews.com.
2: Hello, this is David Snyder, president of Baptist International Missions Incorporated, welcoming you to today's broadcast of Moments for Missions under the direction of our vice president, Dr. J.B. Godfrey.
3: Well, I love to tell you what God's doing around the world. And yesterday I started telling you about our SOAP ministry in the country of Uganda. And SOAP is Sorority Orphans Assistant Project. And there we have a church and a Christian school and many outreaches. And then an orphanage with 58 young people in the orphanage. And God has used some of those young people to go on to Bible college and then into other ministries around the country of Uganda. Well, today I want to tell you about the kitchen. I just found this very interesting myself. Before the school bell rings and long before lessons start, the heartbeat of SOAP is already hard at work in the kitchen. Every day, our faithful cooks rise early to prepare nourishing, wholesome meals for the children entrusted to our care. The kitchen may not stand in the spotlight, but it's one of the greatest blessings of the ministry here. For many of our children, the meals served here are the most consistent and balanced meals they receive. Strong bodies help build attentive minds, and attentive minds are ready to learn both life skills and the truths of God's Word. And some of the staple foods are beans, which is a rich source of protein and iron, and then posho. Now, I've eaten posho. It's like cornmeal. It's a filling staple that provides energy for active minds and growing bodies. And then pasted greens, and that's greens with groundnuts or peanut sauce, and it's packed with vitamins and nutrients. In a place where food insecurity is common, a dependable plate of warm food is more than a meal. It's a stability and a dignity and a daily reminder of God's provision. And the Bible says, "The eyes of all wait upon thee, and thou givest them their meat in due season. Thou openest thine hand and satisfiest the desire of every living thing." Now, Ms. Guyman shares about some of the children there at SOAP. In most of the newsletters, they try to introduce a little bit about some of the different young people who've been through the orphanage. And Eribu Martin, he has two siblings also there, Helen and Isaku, who graduated from our vocational program a year ago. And he's the last of his siblings still remaining here in SOAP. And his favorite subject is math. And he loves to play football, which is a very common thing there. But he wants to be a driver, a car, truck. And his favorite verse is John chapter 3 and verse 16. And then they rejoice also in those who've been saved. We rejoice in the goodness of the Lord for two recent salvation decisions among our children. That's hope. Owang Justin and Okongo Rebecca each came to their Sunday school teacher expressing a desire to understand how they could be saved. After their teacher and one of the missionaries carefully explained the gospel and assured they understood its message, both children expressed their faith and said with certainty, "Yes, I want to be saved." And what a joy it is to see young hearts responding to the truth of God's word. We praise the Lord for these precious souls who place their faith in Christ as their Savior. And moments like these remind us why this ministry exists, not only to care for the physical needs of the orphan children, but also to share with them the life-changing message of the gospel. And we rejoice in the words of our Savior, "Suffer the little children to come unto me, and forbid them not.

0: for us, such is the kingdom of God. And we praise the Lord for what he's doing there in Uganda in this wonderful ministry.
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1: With SRN News, I'm Rich Thomason in Washington. President Trump says the latest U.S. attacks on Iran were carried out in honor of several American service members killed over the weekend. They died when Iran attacked a U.S. base in Jordan. The BBC's Yolande Nell.
2: The U.S. has reportedly begun sending more warplanes to the Middle East, even as the Secretary of State, Marco Rubio, has said Washington remains open to a diplomatic solution. The U.S. Central Command said that its overnight targets included Iranian military command centers and missile and drone launch sites. Iranian media reported explosions in several cities. Later, Kuwait said it was intercepting hostile Iranian drone attacks and warning sirens sounded in Bahrain. The Strait of Hormuz remains the focus of tensions. Iran claims to have hit two oil tankers, taking what was described as an unsafe southern route through the waterway. There are separate reports of a vessel on fire in the area.
1: Gas prices are up, now averaging $4 a gallon, according to AAA. Posting on Truth Social, President Trump writes that Republicans should add Iran to the Russia sanctions bill. President Trump has presented the World Cup trophy to Spain. The Spaniards defeating Argentina in the World Cup finals at New Jersey's MetLife Stadium. Congratulations, Mr. and Mrs. Vance. It's a boy.
3: The second couple announced the birth of their newborn son on social media on Sunday. Alec Neil Vance is the first child born to a sitting vice president in more than 150 years. Alec joins older Vance siblings Ewan, Vivek, and Mirabel. The vice president's growing family is in keeping with his passionate advocacy for Americans to have more children.
1: Correspondent Andrew Stewart. On Wall Street this morning, stock futures in positive territory. Dow futures up 122 points. NASDAQ futures ahead 133. This is SRN News. Focus on the Family is looking for a new leader.
4: President Jim Daly says he'll be stepping down soon, triggering a nationwide search for his replacement. Daly tells the Christian Post, quote, "It's good to get new faces, new energy, younger leadership in to speak to the 30, 40-somethings now about what they're facing with marriage and parenting. I'm going to be turning 65. It's time to start looking for the next generation leadership." Daly took over for ministry founder James Dobson in 2005. Michael Harrington reporting.
1: The debate over in vitro fertilization is intensifying in the U.S. and inside the pro-life movement. IVF commonly involves trying to create multiple embryos because success is never guaranteed. If unused, those embryos can be frozen, discarded, donated to research, or donated to another fertility patient. In the eyes of many pro-life activists, those frozen embryos are already children, and their destruction amounts to murder. This is SRN News. The life of an outstanding female athlete has been cut short.
5: Authorities say a rising pro boxer who was riding her bike on a country road in Texas is dead after a motorist drove by her, stopped, and then reversed into her. Brazos County Sheriff's Office says 26-year-old Hannah Rapp was riding with another person when she was hit. Authorities say 31-year-old Charles Medina passed Rapp before stopping and then reversing. Investigators aren't sure what the motive may have been. Medina was arrested and charged with manslaughter. Rapp was considered one of the top new female boxers in America. Jason Walker reporting.
1: Andy Burnham set to become the UK's new prime minister, succeeding the wildly unpopular Keir Starmer. Burnham, the only candidate for Labour Party leader, will be the seventh prime minister since 2016. More details at srnnews.com.

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1: With SRN News, I'm Rich Thomason in Washington. President Trump says the latest U.S. attacks on Iran were carried out in honor of several American service members killed over the weekend. They died when Iran attacked a U.S. base in Jordan. The BBC's Yolande Ngo.
2: The U.S. has reportedly begun sending more warplanes to the Middle East, even as the Secretary of State, Marco Rubio, has said Washington remains open to a diplomatic solution. The U.S. Central Command said that its overnight targets included Iranian military command centers and missile and drone launch sites. Iranian media reported explosions in several cities. Later, Kuwait said it was intercepting hostile Iranian drone attacks and warning sirens sounded in Bahrain. The Strait of Hormuz remains the focus of tensions. Iran claims to have hit two oil tankers, taking what was described as an unsafe southern route through the waterway. There are separate reports of a vessel on fire in the area.
1: Gas prices are up, now averaging $4 a gallon, according to AAA. Posting on Truth Social, President Trump writes that Republicans should add Iran to the Russia sanctions bill. President Trump has presented the World Cup trophy to Spain. The Spaniards defeating Argentina in the World Cup finals at New Jersey's MetLife Stadium. Congratulations, Mr. and Mrs. Vance. It's a boy.
3: The second couple announced the birth of their newborn son on social media on Sunday. Alec Neil Vance is the first child born to a sitting vice president in more than 150 years. Alec joins older Vance siblings Ewan, Vivek, and Mirabel. The vice president's growing family is in keeping with his passionate advocacy for Americans to have more children.
1: Correspondent Andrew Stewart. On Wall Street this morning, stock futures in positive territory. Dow futures up 122 points. NASDAQ futures ahead 133. This is SRN News. Focus on the Family is looking for a new leader.
4: President Jim Daly says he'll be stepping down soon, triggering a nationwide search for his replacement. Daly tells the Christian Post, quote, "It's good to get new faces, new energy, younger leadership in to speak to the 30, 40-somethings now about what they're facing with marriage and parenting. I'm going to be turning 65. It's time to start looking for the next generation leadership." Daly took over for ministry founder James Dobson in 2005. Michael Harrington reporting.
1: The debate over in vitro fertilization is intensifying in the U.S. and inside the pro-life movement. IVF commonly involves trying to create multiple embryos because success is never guaranteed. If unused, those embryos can be frozen, discarded, donated to research, or donated to another fertility patient. In the eyes of many pro-life activists, those frozen embryos are already children, and their destruction amounts to murder. This is SRN News. The life of an outstanding female athlete has been cut short.
5: Authorities say a rising pro boxer who was riding her bike on a country road in Texas is dead after a motorist drove by her, stopped, and then reversed into her. Brazos County Sheriff's Office says 26-year-old Hannah Rapp was riding with another person when she was hit. Authorities say 31-year-old Charles Medina passed Rapp before stopping and then reversing. Investigators aren't sure what the motive may have been. Medina was arrested and charged with manslaughter. Rapp was considered one of the top new female boxers in America. Jason Walker reporting.
1: Andy Burnham set to become the UK's new prime minister, succeeding the wildly unpopular Keir Starmer. Burnham, the only candidate for Labour Party leader, will be the seventh prime minister since 2016. More details at srnnews.com.
6: Arkansas Ten Commandments law should be restored. This is Matt Staver with Freedom's Call. Liberty Counsel has asked the Federal Court of Appeals to reverse a permanent injunction blocking a state law that requires the Ten Commandments to be displayed in public school classrooms. A district court permanently blocked all six school districts statewide from displaying posters of the Ten Commandments in every school library and classroom. The Arkansas law requires that public schools, higher education institutions, libraries, and the government buildings prominently display a durable Ten Commandments display at least 16 inches by 20 inches with text legible to

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1: With SRN News, I'm Rich Thomason in Washington. President Trump says the latest U.S. attacks on Iran were carried out in honor of several American service members killed over the weekend. They died when Iran attacked a U.S. base in Jordan. The BBC's Yolande Nell.
2: The U.S. has reportedly begun sending more warplanes to the Middle East, even as the Secretary of State, Marco Rubio, has said Washington remains open to a diplomatic solution. The U.S. Central Command said that its overnight targets included Iranian military command centers and missile and drone launch sites. Iranian media reported explosions in several cities. Later, Kuwait said it was intercepting hostile Iranian drone attacks and warning sirens sounded in Bahrain. The Strait of Hormuz remains the focus of tensions. Iran claims to have hit two oil tankers, taking what was described as an unsafe southern route through the waterway. There are separate reports of a vessel on fire in the area.
1: Gas prices are up, now averaging $4 a gallon, according to AAA. Posting on Truth Social, President Trump writes that Republicans should add Iran to the Russia sanctions bill. President Trump has presented the World Cup trophy to Spain. The Spaniards defeating Argentina in the World Cup finals at New Jersey's MetLife Stadium. Congratulations, Mr. and Mrs. Vance. It's a boy.
3: The second couple announced the birth of their newborn son on social media on Sunday. Alec Neil Vance is the first child born to a sitting vice president in more than 150 years. Alec joins older Vance siblings Ewan, Vivek, and Mirabel. The vice president's growing family is in keeping with his passionate advocacy for Americans to have more children.
1: Correspondent Andrew Stewart. On Wall Street this morning, stock futures in positive territory. Dow futures up 122 points. NASDAQ futures ahead 133. This is SRN News. Focus on the Family is looking for a new leader.
4: President Jim Daly says he'll be stepping down soon, triggering a nationwide search for his replacement. Daly tells the Christian Post, quote, "It's good to get new faces, new energy, younger leadership in to speak to the 30, 40-somethings now about what they're facing with marriage and parenting. I'm going to be turning 65. It's time to start looking for the next generation leadership." Daly took over for ministry founder James Dobson in 2005. Michael Harrington reporting.
1: The debate over in vitro fertilization is intensifying in the U.S. and inside the pro-life movement. IVF commonly involves trying to create multiple embryos because success is never guaranteed. If unused, those embryos can be frozen, discarded, donated to research, or donated to another fertility patient. In the eyes of many pro-life activists, those frozen embryos are already children, and their destruction amounts to murder. This is SRN News. The life of an outstanding female athlete has been cut short.
5: Authorities say a rising pro boxer who was riding her bike on a country road in Texas is dead after a motorist drove by her, stopped, and then reversed into her. Brazos County Sheriff's Office says 26-year-old Hannah Rapp was riding with another person when she was hit. Authorities say 31-year-old Charles Medina passed Rapp before stopping and then reversing. Investigators aren't sure what the motive may have been. Medina was arrested and charged with manslaughter. Rapp was considered one of the top new female boxers in America. Jason Walker reporting.
1: Andy Burnham set to become the UK's new prime minister, succeeding the wildly unpopular Keir Starmer. Burnham, the only candidate for Labour Party leader, will be the seventh prime minister since 2016. More details at srnnews.com.

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I'm so tired of being stirred, that His coming is so near.

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1: With SRN News, I'm Rich Thomason in Washington. President Trump says the latest U.S. attacks on Iran were carried out in honor of several American service members killed over the weekend. They died when Iran attacked a U.S. base in Jordan. The BBC's Yolande Nell.
2: The U.S. has reportedly begun sending more warplanes to the Middle East, even as the Secretary of State, Marco Rubio, has said Washington remains open to a diplomatic solution. The U.S. Central Command said that its overnight targets included Iranian military command centers and missile and drone launch sites. Iranian media reported explosions in several cities. Later, Kuwait said it was intercepting hostile Iranian drone attacks and warning sirens sounded in Bahrain. The Strait of Hormuz remains the focus of tensions. Iran claims to have hit two oil tankers, taking what was described as an unsafe southern route through the waterway. There are separate reports of a vessel on fire in the area.
1: Gas prices are up, now averaging $4 a gallon, according to AAA. Posting on Truth Social, President Trump writes that Republicans should add Iran to the Russia sanctions bill. President Trump has presented the World Cup trophy to Spain. The Spaniards defeating Argentina in the World Cup finals at New Jersey's MetLife Stadium. Congratulations, Mr. and Mrs. Vance. It's a boy.
3: The second couple announced the birth of their newborn son on social media on Sunday. Alec Neil Vance is the first child born to a sitting vice president in more than 150 years. Alec joins older Vance siblings Ewan, Vivek, and Mirabel. The vice president's growing family is in keeping with his passionate advocacy for Americans to have more children.
1: Correspondent Andrew Stewart. On Wall Street this morning, stock futures in positive territory. Dow futures up 122 points. NASDAQ futures ahead 133. This is SRN News. Focus on the Family is looking for a new leader.
4: President Jim Daly says he'll be stepping down soon, triggering a nationwide search for his replacement. Daly tells the Christian Post, quote, "It's good to get new faces, new energy, younger leadership in to speak to the 30, 40-somethings now about what they're facing with marriage and parenting. I'm going to be turning 65. It's time to start looking for the next generation leadership." Daly took over for ministry founder James Dobson in 2005. Michael Harrington reporting.
1: The debate over in vitro fertilization is intensifying in the U.S. and inside the pro-life movement. IVF commonly involves trying to create multiple embryos because success is never guaranteed. If unused, those embryos can be frozen, discarded, donated to research, or donated to another fertility patient. In the eyes of many pro-life activists, those frozen embryos are already children, and their destruction amounts to murder. This is SRN News. The life of an outstanding female athlete has been cut short.
5: Authorities say a rising pro boxer who was riding her bike on a country road in Texas is dead after a motorist drove by her, stopped, and then reversed into her. Brazos County Sheriff's Office says 26-year-old Hannah

0: rap, was riding with another person when she was hit. Authorities say 31-year-old Charles Medina passed rap before stopping and then reversing. Investigators aren't sure what the motive may have been. Medina was arrested and charged with manslaughter. Rapp was considered one of the top new female boxers in America. Jason Walker reporting.
1: Andy Burnham set to become the UK's new prime minister, succeeding the wildly unpopular Keir Starmer. Burnham, the only candidate for Labour Party leader, will be the seventh prime minister since 2016. More details at srnnews.com.

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1: With SRN News, I'm Rich Thomason in Washington. President Trump says the latest U.S. attacks on Iran were carried out in honor of several American service members killed over the weekend. They died when Iran attacked a U.S. base in Jordan. The BBC's Yolande Nell.
2: The U.S. has reportedly begun sending more warplanes to the Middle East, even as the Secretary of State, Marco Rubio, has said Washington remains open to a diplomatic solution. The U.S. Central Command said that its overnight targets included Iranian military command centers and missile and drone launch sites. Iranian media reported explosions in several cities. Later, Kuwait said it was intercepting hostile Iranian drone attacks and warning sirens sounded in Bahrain. The Strait of Hormuz remains the focus of tensions. Iran claims to have hit two oil tankers, taking what was described as an unsafe southern route through the waterway. There are separate reports of a vessel on fire in the area.
1: Gas prices are up, now averaging $4 a gallon, according to AAA. Posting on Truth Social, President Trump writes that Republicans should add Iran to the Russia sanctions bill. President Trump has presented the World Cup trophy to Spain. The Spaniards defeating Argentina in the World Cup finals at New Jersey's MetLife Stadium. Congratulations, Mr. and Mrs. Vance. It's a boy.
3: The second couple announced the birth of their newborn son on social media on Sunday. Alec Neil Vance is the first child born to a sitting vice president in more than 150 years. Alec joins older Vance siblings Ewan, Vivek, and Mirabel. The vice president's growing family is in keeping with his passionate advocacy for Americans to have more children.
1: Correspondent Andrew Stewart. On Wall Street this morning, stock futures in positive territory. Dow futures up 122 points. NASDAQ futures ahead 133. This is SRN News. Focus on the Family is looking for a new leader.
4: President Jim Daly says he'll be stepping down soon, triggering a nationwide search for his replacement. Daly tells the Christian Post, quote, "It's good to get new faces, new energy, younger leadership in to speak to the 30, 40-somethings now about what they're facing with marriage and parenting. I'm going to be turning 65. It's time to start looking for the next generation leadership." Daly took over for ministry founder James Dobson in 2005. Michael Harrington reporting.
1: The debate over in vitro fertilization is intensifying in the U.S. and inside the pro-life movement. IVF commonly involves trying to create multiple embryos because success is never guaranteed. If unused, those embryos can be frozen, discarded, donated to research, or donated to another fertility patient. In the eyes of many pro-life activists, those frozen embryos are already children, and their destruction amounts to murder. This is SRN News. The life of an outstanding female athlete has been cut short.
5: Authorities say a rising pro boxer who was riding her bike on a country road in Texas is dead after a motorist drove by her, stopped, and then reversed into her. Brazos County Sheriff's Office says 26-year-old Hannah Rapp was riding with another person when she was hit. Authorities say 31-year-old Charles Medina passed Rapp before stopping and then reversing. Investigators aren't sure what the motive may have been. Medina was arrested and charged with manslaughter. Rapp was considered one of the top new female boxers in America. Jason Walker reporting.
1: Andy Burnham set to become the UK's new prime minister, succeeding the wildly unpopular Keir Starmer. Burnham, the only candidate for Labour Party leader, will be the seventh prime minister since 2016. More details at srnnews.com.
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1: 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His eyes were blind, the light he could not see.

years. I'm glad I haven't had to change my message not one time. I'm glad God hasn't said, now, son, you're a little warped about sin. It's not as bad as you said it was. And I want you to know that we've whitewashed it a little bit and we've cleaned it up. And I want you to know you're a little narrow-minded and too fanatical. And I want you to let up a little and pull down here. And so, no, he never has. But it seems to me I can hear that constantly saying, that voice from heaven say, tell them sin's just as awful as it ever was. Tell them that the wages is still just what it's always been. And you're going to reap just what you sow. And the more you sow of the devil's seed, the more you're going to reap of the devil's confusion and disturbance and destruction. And so tonight, I call your attention to that wonderful chapter, chapter 11, and then bring to you the message. Now, yes, dear friends, right now, I'm thankful I've met a now God. A lot of people talk about the sweet by and by, and some talk about the days of yesterday and the days that are gone, the good old time. Let me tell you something, dear friends. These are our days right now. These are days of tremendous opportunity. The blacker it gets, the more they need the light. And it's not enough just to pacify or satisfy ourselves by saying it's just getting harder every day. And I believe, though, that men still need Jesus, and we can reach them somehow, and we're to be busy. And the results must be left in God's hands. Now, faith is. Now, that's when faith is supposed to work. Faith never worked yesterday. Faith might prepare you for tomorrow, but it doesn't work tomorrow. Faith always works right now. Now, if you'd say, well, I believe my faith is going to go in gear, your faith ought to be in gear now. Brother, while you're breathing, you're living. And on our little card that a friend of mine printed for us, I make a little statement along with the various ministries that God has given us. I said, if you're still breathing, it's not too late. My mother used to say, and our old family doctor said it to her, Dr. B.W.D. Hill, Ms. Roloff, during serious illness, when medical science in its day had done all it could, and yet sometimes I think the simple remedies of those old-fashioned doctors did just about as much as all the medical and all the miracle drugs of this hour. We've got better hospitals, but they got more people in them. This is the sickest generation that ever lived on American soil. We've done everything in this country but improve our spiritual condition, our mental condition, our physical condition, and our soil condition. There are two things that's rotten in America, and we're doing nothing about it. The soul and the soil have been spoiled. Those two things. And until Mr. Lyndon B. Johnson and the president and the leaders of our nation begin to take a genuine interest in the simple things that God has given us, we're goners. We are a lost nation. We're in the final stages of decay right now, and everybody knows it. Now, you could raise a lot of questions, and I'd have to answer them. Therefore, I cannot go further into it, except to say the old-timers that used to live 70 and 80 and 90 years, they might live that long now, some of them, not many. But they lived back there then with no expense. They had no hospitalization. They never went to the drugstore unless it was to get a bottle of castor oil. That was about the simplest remedy and about the only one they had. If we got our system clean on the inside, I mean kept it that away, I believe that health would be the result. I believe that's true spiritually. The preachers used to give castor oil on Sunday morning and Sunday night and Wednesday night. And you talk about a purging, brother. We had a purging. Amen? And then the people got healthy spiritually and lived for God. You know what's wrong with us? I remember one time, and of course many times, I got sick and my mother would look at me. I'd try to stay as quiet as I could until the pain got so extreme, until my groanings got louder. And directly I heard those merciful feet and those precious hands coming down that old long hall. And my mother would turn in where I was sleeping, and she'd slip her hand across my brow and say, son, are you sick? And I said, yes, ma'am, I'm really sick. And then she'd say, and this is true,
And she diagnosed my case in the dark. She said, son, you've been eating too much junk. Mm-hmm. Oh, now I didn't eat the junk on the farm. I'd been to town. See? And I want you to know I mixed up some tremendous concoctions. And I thought it was the greatest thing in the world. I used to think that the man who invented hamburgers was the greatest man that ever lived. I've found out a little different in later years. But I was sick, and she said, son, you've been eating too much junk. And if she called the old family doctor, Dr. B.W. D. Hill, great old Christian gentleman, one of the finest men that ever lived in Navarre County, he'd come, and he almost treated me in the dark. He didn't have to have anything but an old blue bottle of Calamo. Really? He'd take his little pocket knife and cut those little pieces of wax paper and take a knife blade and pick up the old Calamal and wrap it up. And said, Ms. Roloff, I want you to give Lester these about every 2 or 3 hours and let me know tomorrow how he is. And oh, brother. Now, I believe I'll leave it right there.

0: Dohler said, "Did you live?" She said, "Yes." She said, "They said I lived and done well." Now, I want you to know after he left, I barely lived, but I did do well after that. Dear friends, listen to me. What the church needs today is an old-fashioned purging. We're never going to have health again. We'll never have the glow of spiritual health again until we've had a purging. We've got to have some heavenly calomel or a bottle of spiritual castor oil, if you please. If order for our systems, spiritual systems, be cleansed of the evil habits and the ugliness and the laziness and the indifference. Listen, one of the reasons our people do not serve God, they don't have the strength to serve God. Paul said to the Ephesian church in 3:13-21, for this cause, I bow my knees unto the Father of our Lord Jesus Christ, of whom the whole family in heaven and earth is named. He would grant you according to the riches of his glory, of his strength and might by the Spirit in the inner man, that Christ may dwell in your hearts by faith. You might be rooted and grounded in love, be able to comprehend with all the saints what is the length and breadth, height and depth, and to know the love of Christ passeth knowledge. And then he said, now unto him that is able. That's part of my text tonight. And now unto him that is able to do exceedingly, abundantly, above all that we ask or think, according to the power that worketh in us, unto him be glory in the church by Christ Jesus throughout all ages, world without end. Amen. Now, here's what he said. I'm praying. Now, they were getting a little disturbed because he was going through such a hard time. He said, wherefore I desire that you faint not at my tribulations, which is your glory. I mean, if I'm not going to faint, why would you faint? I mean, I've only got the knots on the head and the stripes on the back, and yet you're about to faint over my tribulations. Well, he said, I'm just going to pray God will strengthen you with might by the Spirit in the inner man. That's what we need right there. That's what we need. Let me tell you something. We'll never stand on the outside any better than we've stood on the inside. And our problem in America is not in the street. No matter what the president says in his committee, as he charged them to go to the street and find out what's making the boys and girls do what they're doing in the street. Let me tell you something. The thing that makes our boys and girls go to the devil in the street is what's happening in the living room in their home. And what hasn't happened in the living room, such as prayer and Bible reading and talking about God and reading the Word and memorizing Scripture. You mothers and daddies with these little babies in your arms tonight, why don't you give your child a chance and let him know about Christ at an early age? The Bible said, train up a child. Bring them up in the nurture and the admonition of the Lord. Yes, our little children need what little chickens need. They need a brooder house and the proper feed. And when you give them that, they're going to respond and grow. Now, faith is. Let's come back to the text. Now, faith is. Now, what is it? Well, he said it's the substance of things hoped for, the evidence of things not seen. You know, in my 35 years of preaching, I've found plenty of evidence to convince me. I mean, I know there's a lot of the Christian life you have to live by faith, but I tell you what, I've got a lot of it operating by sight now. I mean, I've just seen so much of the goodness of the Lord. I started out by faith, but I'm about to wind up by sight. I mean, by that, the Lord's letting me see. How in the world?
1: The strangers to God, His grace and His love, were gathered by blue Galilee.
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1: With SRN News, I'm Rich Thomason in Washington. President Trump says the latest U.S. attacks on Iran were carried out in honor of several American service members killed over the weekend. They died when Iran attacked a U.S. base in Jordan. The BBC's Yolande Nell.
2: The U.S. has reportedly begun sending more warplanes to the Middle East, even as the Secretary of State, Marco Rubio, has said Washington remains open to a diplomatic solution. The U.S. Central Command said that its overnight targets included Iranian military command centers and missile and drone launch sites. Iranian media reported explosions in several cities. Later, Kuwait said it was intercepting hostile Iranian drone attacks and warning sirens sounded in Bahrain. The Strait of Hormuz remains the focus of tensions. Iran claims to have hit two oil tankers, taking what was described as an unsafe southern route through the waterway. There are separate reports of a vessel on fire in the area.
1: Gas prices are up, now averaging $4 a gallon, according to AAA. Posting on Truth Social, President Trump writes that Republicans should add Iran to the Russia sanctions bill. President Trump has presented the World Cup trophy to Spain. The Spaniards defeating Argentina in the World Cup finals at New Jersey's MetLife Stadium. Congratulations, Mr. and Mrs. Vance. It's a boy.
3: The second couple announced the birth of their newborn son on social media on Sunday. Alec Neil Vance is the first child born to a sitting vice president in more than 150 years. Alec joins older Vance siblings Ewan, Vivek, and Mirabel. The vice president's growing family is in keeping with his passionate advocacy for Americans to have more children.
1: Correspondent Andrew Stewart. On Wall Street this morning, stock futures in positive territory. Dow futures up 122 points. NASDAQ futures ahead 133. This is SRN News. Focus on the Family is looking for a new leader.
4: President Jim Daly says he'll be stepping down soon, triggering a nationwide search for his replacement. Daly tells the Christian Post, quote, "It's good to get new faces, new energy, younger leadership in to speak to the 30, 40-somethings now about what they're facing with marriage and parenting. I'm going to be turning 65. It's time to start looking for the next generation leadership." Daly took over for ministry founder James Dobson in 2005. Michael Harrington reporting.
1: The debate over in vitro fertilization is intensifying in the U.S. and inside the pro-life movement. IVF commonly involves trying to create multiple embryos because success is never guaranteed. If unused, those embryos can be frozen, discarded, donated to research, or donated to another fertility patient. In the eyes of many pro-life activists, those frozen embryos are already children, and their destruction amounts to murder. This is SRN News. The life of an outstanding female athlete has been cut short.
5: Authorities say a rising pro boxer who was riding her bike on a country road in Texas is dead after a motorist drove by her, stopped, and then reversed into her. Brazos County Sheriff's Office says 26-year-old Hannah Rapp was riding with another person when she was hit. Authorities say 31-year-old Charles Medina passed Rapp before stopping and then reversing. Investigators aren't sure what the motive may have been. Medina was arrested and charged with manslaughter. Rapp was considered one of the top new female boxers in America. Jason Walker reporting.
1: Andy Burnham set to become the UK's new prime minister, succeeding the wildly unpopular Keir Starmer. Burnham, the only candidate for Labour Party leader, will be the seventh prime minister since 2016. More details at srnnews.com.

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1: Thank you and greetings, radio friends. What a joy and privilege it is to come to your place of listening and share together with you another Harvest Time broadcast. I praise the Lord for this open door, this heaven-bought privilege that our Lord allows us together by the radio and study from His precious Word together. I trust that if it's at all possible, you'll take the time out, get your Bible, and study along with us as we open the Word of God together today. We're continuing our study where the Lord Jesus Christ said to Nicodemus in John chapter 3, verse number 7, "Marvel not that I say unto thee, you must be born again." And then we looked at the book of Acts 16, verse 31, where the Philippian jailer said to Paul and Silas, "What must I do to be saved?" And I repeat again, that's the most important question that anyone could ever ask in all of their life. What must I do to be saved? To know the answer to that question and then to respond obediently and be saved is the greatest event. It's the greatest experience that one will ever have in their lifetime, to be born again, to be saved of the grace of God, to know the Lord Jesus Christ as your personal Lord and Savior. Again, I do want to emphasize, there is a great difference between religion and salvation. Religion is just simply man's ways, man's ideas of him doing something for God that he thinks will please the Lord, and in doing so, he'll gain an entrance into heaven, the city of God. But salvation is when a sinner realizes he is a sinner, he needs a Savior, and he comes to the Lord Jesus Christ, then God saves him by the marvelous grace of God. So we're looking at the question, what must I do to be saved? And I want to make this clear. Salvation is not of man's doings. It is of the Lord. It's a gift of God. And we'll look at that a little bit later. But there is that human element of you responding, you doing what God tells you to do in the Word of God. And so we're looking at these truths from the Word of God. We discovered, first of all, that in order for a sinner to be saved, there must be revelation. The Holy Spirit must reveal some things to that sinner before he'll ever be saved by the marvelous grace of God. Let me put them very simply. Number one, the Holy Spirit must reveal to you, dear sinner, that you are a sinner. And of course, all have sinned and come short of the glory of God. We're sinners by birth. We're born of the Adam nature, which within itself is sinful, wicked, and ungodly. But then we become sinners by behavior. As we grow from babyhood, we make our own choices. We do our own thing. And all of us miss the mark. We sin and become short of the glory of God. The Bible said, "There's none righteous, no, not one. There's none that doeth good, no, not one." And the Bible concludes in Galatians 3:22, "The Scripture hath concluded all under sin." There's no one who ever lived upon planet Earth outside the Lord Jesus Christ that was not a sinner. Every human being is a sinner. So you must realize the Holy Spirit must reveal to you that you're a sinner. Then the Holy Spirit must reveal to you that you're going to hell. Because you're a sinner, you cannot go to heaven. The wages of sin is death, and that's more than physical death. That's eternal death, eternally separated from God in the flames of a Christless hell. Not only must he reveal to you that you're a sinner and that you're going to hell, but thirdly, the Holy Spirit must reveal to you, you cannot save yourself. It's not by works of righteousness which we have done, but according to his mercy, he saved us by the washing of regeneration. We're taught in Titus 3:5. But then number four, not only must the Holy Spirit reveal you're a sinner, you're going to hell, you cannot save yourself, but he must reveal to you that Christ is your substitute. He died for you. He died in your place. The Bible said in Romans chapter 5, verse number 8, but God commendeth his love toward us, in that while we were yet sinners, Christ died for us. So there must be revelation. Number two, there must be repentance. What is repentance? Repentance is a change of mind that produces a change of attitude, that produces a change of actions. And we saw from the word of God, in order for that repentance to come into your life, it's not a human work that you might perform. But the Bible said in Romans 2:4, the goodness of God leadeth thee to repentance. And we saw in the scripture that for that repentance to be real and genuine, there must first of all be the work of conviction. That is when the Holy Spirit makes us aware of our sin. Then there must be contrition. Our hearts must be broken. Our attitude must be broken towards sin. You never get saved laughing over your sin, happy with your sin. You don't get saved if you're in that attitude. But when you get under Holy Ghost conviction and Holy Ghost contrition, then you will regret your sin. You'll deplore and despise your sinfulness before God. And then that leads to confession. You as a sinner admitting to God you're a sinner in need of a Savior. But then for that repentance to be real, there must be conversion. You must turn from the abandoning of your sins. You must turn from your sin. The Bible said in the book of 1 Thessalonians chapter 1, I believe it's verse number 9, Paul is speaking about those believers at Thessalonica. And he said to them, have that you turn to God from idols to serve the living God. So there must be revelation. There must be repentance. And then number three, there must be responding. There are some things laid out in the word of God that you will do, or you'll die in your sin and go to hell. And again, these are not works of anything of the flesh that would cause salvation to be your works, but they are simply you cooperating with God as God is dealing in your heart. Let me give you three things quickly from the word of God. Number one, the Bible teaches that in order for a sinner to be saved, he must come to the Lord Jesus Christ. Jesus said in John chapter 6, verse number 37, he said, all that the Father giveth me shall come unto me, and he that cometh unto me, I will in no wise cast out. Again, our Lord said in Matthew chapter 11, verse number 28, come unto me, all ye that labor and are heavy laden, and I will give you rest. So you must come. The Bible said again in the book of Revelation chapter 22, verse number 17, the Spirit and the bride say, come. He that is athirst, let him come, and whosoever will, let him take.
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1: With SRN News, I'm Rich Thomason in Washington. President Trump says the latest U.S. attacks on Iran were carried out in honor of several American service members killed over the weekend. They died when Iran attacked a U.S. base in Jordan. The BBC's Yolande Nell.
2: The U.S. has reportedly begun sending more warplanes to the Middle East, even as the Secretary of State, Marco Rubio, has said Washington remains open to a diplomatic solution. The U.S. Central Command said that its overnight targets included Iranian military command centers and missile and drone launch sites. Iranian media reported explosions in several cities. Later, Kuwait said it was intercepting hostile Iranian drone attacks and warning sirens sounded in Bahrain. The Strait of Hormuz remains the focus of tensions. Iran claims to have hit two oil tankers, taking what was described as an unsafe southern route through the waterway. There are separate reports of a vessel on fire in the area.
1: Gas prices are up, now averaging $4 a gallon, according to AAA. Posting on Truth Social, President Trump writes that Republicans should add Iran to the Russia sanctions bill. President Trump has presented the World Cup trophy to Spain. The Spaniards defeating Argentina in the World Cup finals at New Jersey's MetLife Stadium. Congratulations, Mr. and Mrs. Vance. It's a boy.
3: The second couple announced the birth of their newborn son on social media on Sunday. Alec Neil Vance is the first child born to a sitting vice president in more than 150 years. Alec joins older Vance siblings Ewan, Vivek, and Mirabel. The vice president's growing family is in keeping with his passionate advocacy for Americans to have more children.
1: Correspondent Andrew Stewart. On Wall Street this morning, stock futures in positive territory. Dow futures up 122 points. NASDAQ futures ahead 133. This is SRN News. Focus on the Family is looking for a new leader.
4: President Jim Daly says he'll be stepping down soon, triggering a nationwide search for his replacement. Daly tells the Christian Post, quote, "It's good to get new faces, new energy, younger leadership in to speak to the 30, 40-somethings now about what they're facing with marriage and parenting. I'm going to be turning 65. It's time to start looking for the next generation leadership." Daly took over for ministry founder James Dobson in 2005. Michael Harrington reporting.
1: The debate over in vitro fertilization is intensifying in the U.S. and inside the pro-life movement. IVF commonly involves trying to create multiple embryos because success is never guaranteed. If unused, those embryos can be frozen, discarded, donated to research, or donated to another fertility patient. In the eyes of many pro-life activists, those frozen embryos are already children, and their destruction amounts to murder. This is SRN News. The life of an outstanding female athlete has been cut short.
5: Authorities say a rising pro boxer who was riding her bike on a country road in Texas is dead after a motorist drove by her, stopped, and then reversed into her. Brazos County Sheriff's Office says 26-year-old Hannah Rapp was riding with another person when she was hit. Authorities say 31-year-old Charles Medina passed Rapp before stopping and then reversing. Investigators aren't sure what the motive may have been. Medina was arrested and charged with manslaughter. Rapp was considered one of the top new female boxers in America. Jason Walker reporting.
1: Andy Burnham set to become the UK's new prime minister, succeeding the wildly unpopular Keir Starmer. Burnham, the only candidate for Labour Party leader, will be the seventh prime minister since 2016. More details at srnnews.com.
6: More evidence of the Great Flood. Hear more about it next on today's Creation Moment. And now, here's our Creation Moment host, Ian Taylor.
7: If there was a great worldwide flood, as described in Genesis, such a catastrophe certainly should have left obvious evidences of itself all over the world. Scientists who believe in creation say that we are surrounded by these evidences. Many of them also believe that some of the features associated with glaciers can be better explained by a catastrophic flood. While evolutionary scientists scoff at the biblical account of the flood, they continue to run across evidences of what they take to be huge floods. Now further evidence has been reported of a continental flood. The September 1989 issue of Geology, a scientific professional journal, carried an article about drumlins in northern Saskatchewan. Drumlins are hills that are traditionally associated with glacial activity. When viewed from the air, they resemble eggs lying on their sides, all pointing in the same direction. Over the last few years, some scientists have proposed that drumlins were formed by large quantities of water running in the same direction. The article in Geology offers yet more evidence for large quantities of water moving over the continental land surfaces. One of the scientists remarked that there's nothing in recorded history that matches the size of these floods. Well, if we consider Genesis to be recorded history rather than ancient and ignorant myth, there certainly is an historical record of a huge flood.
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1: With SRN News, I'm Rich Thomason in Washington. America's top diplomat says there's no way Iran can be allowed to control the Strait of Hormuz. Secretary of State Rubio says that doing so would set a very dangerous global precedent. And the U.S. putting the pedal to the metal with its Iran offensive.
2: The U.S. military completed an 11th night of strikes on Iran. Central Command saying the latest targets included aircraft hangars and drone storage sites. Iranian air defenses activated near the capital, Tehran, and Iran's state-run news agency reported explosions in half a dozen provinces. Before those strikes, Iran's interior minister had traveled to Pakistan, a key mediator. But at the White House Tuesday, President Trump told reporters,
3: "Until they're ready to meet in a meaningful way, we have no interest."
2: And the conflict appears to be widening. Yemen's Houthi rebels declaring a naval blockade of Saudi Arabia, vowing to block the Bab el-Mandeb Strait and cut shipping between the Red Sea and the Gulf of Aden. With the Strait of Hormuz blocked, Saudi Arabia has been relying on a pipeline to the Red Sea to get oil out to market. I'm Ben Thomas.
1: The Gulf Coast, Louisiana in particular, bracing for Bertha, the tropical storm expected to make landfall southeast of New Orleans late tonight or early tomorrow morning, and cleanup across the northeast, pounded by a series of strong storms. New Jersey Governor Mikey Sherrill blames a computer glitch for 6,600 non-citizens finding their way onto the state's voter rolls. OpenAI says its artificial intelligence system hacked into another AI company, all on its own. OpenAI calls it an unprecedented cyber incident. Congressman Andy Biggs has captured the GOP nomination for Arizona governor, former head of the House Freedom Caucus, an outspoken ally of President Trump. On Wall Street, the Dow futures are down 6 points. This is SRN News. Americans are still generous.
4: U.S. charitable giving rose 3% last year, surpassing $600 billion for the first time. The $617 billion that Americans gave to churches, ministries, and all other nonprofits was the second highest ever in inflation-adjusted terms, but it fell short of the record set in 2021. This growth in giving was slightly faster than the long-term annual average of 2.7%, thanks to the nation's relatively strong economy. Michael Harrington reporting.
1: Christians are under intense pressure in Bangladesh in the wake of the ouster of its longtime leader, Sheikh Hasina. Most of the country is Muslim, and the absence of the leader sparked attacks on minority Christians. Many fled the country for India, where conditions are also difficult but not as bad. Those who were able left for the U.S. One believer tells International Christian Concern that within hours of the coup, a group of Muslims set fire to his home. This is SRN News. Long-lost plane wreck, one of historical significance, has been located.
5: The wreckage from a Pan Am plane crash in the ocean 74 years ago that helped lead to requirements for the passenger safety briefings on every flight today has been found off the coast of Puerto Rico. The talks flight attendants deliver about how to inflate a life vest or find the exits on a plane that are routine today were developed after 52 people perished aboard Pan Am's Clipper Endeavor because they didn't get off the plane before it sank. Explorers used an autonomous sonar drone to find the fuselage and tail of the DC-4 last month under 2,000 feet of water. Keith Peters reporting.
1: Nicolas Maduro returns to a New York courtroom as his lawyers continuing objections to the U.S. military action that snatched Venezuela's dictator from power. Maduro being held in a Brooklyn jail facing drug trafficking charges. More details, SRNNews.com.

0: and a very, very pleasant good day to each and every one of you. I'm Brother James, and I greet you in the name of our Lord and Savior Jesus Christ, the Lamb of God, which taketh away the sin of the world. And I welcome you one more time to the Preaching of the Cross radio broadcast. We're very happy that you've tuned into the program today. We are making our way toward the conclusion of a series of radio broadcasts in which we are drawing upon the excellent work of a man by the name of Paul Bailey. Paul Bailey was born in London. He was raised an Anglican, became a Jehovah's Witness, but then trusted Jesus Christ as his Savior in 1985 as a result of reading the Word of God. And those of us that were saved through reading the Bible, we always find ourselves with a real special common bond to those who have been converted in like manner. But anyway, Brother Bailey studies the Scriptures. He's a student of the Word. And he produced some years ago a little booklet, tremendous little booklet, entitled The Supreme Irony. And in this booklet, he exposes the fact, and it is a fact, that amillennial Calvinism has its roots not in the writings of John Calvin, but in John Calvin's training, which he received, of course, during his days as a Roman Catholic priest. And we have shown you throughout the course of this study that what we call Calvinism is not at all original to John Calvin, but rather it finds its origin in the writings of Jerome and Augustine. Now, maybe I should explain something to you that most people don't know and don't understand. The Roman Catholic Church, for centuries, held to a theological worldview, held to an interpretation of the Scriptures that is identical to what we would call five-point Calvinism. When the Jesuit order was founded, it was founded by a group of men who, while Roman Catholic in their principles and in their beliefs, believed that evangelism was necessary. They did not believe in the fatalistic approach of their forefathers. They believed that you had to go into all the world and make converts, and that the issue of eternity as regards the individual soul was in doubt. And hence the great schism within the Roman Catholic Church between the Franciscan order and the Jesuit order. The Jesuits were the non-Calvinistic wing or branch of the Catholic priesthood. So we can't go back over all of the material. We were wrapping up at the close of the last broadcast, the fact that John Calvin taught a number of heresies, in addition to his, not the least of which was the denial of the 1,000-year reign of the Lord Jesus Christ on this earth. Not only do many amillennial writers seek to destroy the truth of the pre-tribulation rapture by stigmatizing it with untrue conspiracy theories about Jesuits, charismatics, and crazy women, they also try to build up their own amillennial case by falsely linking some big names with it. For instance, Dr. Peter Masters, who was minister of the Metropolitan Tabernacle in London, writing in The Sword and Trowel, 1989, number 2, pages 28 through 39, attempted to portray his predecessor, C.H. Spurgeon, as an amillennialist, whereas experts on Spurgeon's prophetic views, like Stephen Toms, of Sovereign Grace Advent Testimony, have documented many statements of Spurgeon's which clearly demonstrate his consistent, lifelong premillennialism. For example, Spurgeon signed a confession of faith in the summer of 1891, which included the unambiguous statement, "Our hope is the premillennial return of the Lord Jesus Christ in glory." Now, that's clear enough. I don't believe in the premillennial coming of Jesus Christ because Charles Haddon Spurgeon believed it. But I am not going to base my denial of the premillennial coming of Jesus Christ on the false idea that a preacher blessed greatly of God like Mr. Spurgeon was also an amillennialist when obviously he was not. Peter Masters actually misses out sections of quotes from Spurgeon which would contradict his own faulty analysis of Spurgeon's views. For example, he cites Spurgeon concerning the millennium as follows. They shall not say one to another, "Know the Lord," for all shall know him from the least to the greatest. There may be, even in that period, certain solemn assemblies and Sabbath days, but they will not be the same kind as we have now, for the whole earth will be a temple, every day will be a Sabbath. Now, Masters took out, he deleted, the middle of that statement. There may be, even in that period, certain solemn assemblies and Sabbath days. He deleted that, but did not indicate that he had deleted that statement when he quoted Spurgeon. Now, so here's what he did. He took a quotation from a man, from a preacher, that obviously contained premillennial truth. He deleted the portion of the quotation that was the premillennial truth, and then he used that quotation to try and prove that the man was not premillennial. That's about as crooked as you can get. In the name of Christ, of course. C.W. Griffiths examined this case in depth, and here was his conclusion. It appears that Masters has been overzealous in his attempt to identify the character of Mr. Spurgeon's millennium with that of the amillennialists, and that this has led to manipulation of the quotations for this end. A crooked outfit if you ever saw one. William E. Cox, another well-known amillennialist, has a chapter called Others in Like Mind in his book Biblical Studies and Final Things. He lines up a list of well-known men who are all supposedly amillennialists, as though that made any difference at all. I know good saved men. I know saved men, born-again men, who are wrong about any number of things, who err in any number of doctrinal points. What does that mean? It means absolutely nothing when it comes to the truth and when it comes to sound doctrine. Right is right, wrong is wrong. You go to the Bible. You stand on the Word of God. You don't stand on the shoulders of good men or great men, whether they were right or wrong. You stand on the Word of God. Anyway, Cox selectively quotes from Haley's clearly premillennial Bible handbook to make it look as if Haley was actually amillennial. However, on the page immediately preceding the page from which Cox quotes, and Cox quotes some things from Haley's Bible handbook to try and prove that Haley was amillennial. But listen to this. This is from Haley's handbook. But the expression, "the rest of the dead live not till a thousand years should be finished," seems to imply that there will be two resurrections, one before and one after the millennium, which of course there will be. In fact, contrary to Cox's portrayal of him, Haley actually goes into detail to explain his belief in two separate literal resurrections. He states, and I quote, "New Testament teaching generally links together the Lord's coming, the resurrection, and judgment day all in one perspective, as, when looking at distant mountain peaks nearly in line, one behind the other, they seem to be close together, when in reality, they may be separated by immense distances. However, Jesus, in using the phrase resurrection of the just, Luke 14:14, may have intended it as a hint that the resurrection of all would not take place at the same time. Paul, speaking of the resurrection in 1 Corinthians 15:23, says, each in its own order, Christ the first fruits, then they that are Christ at his coming, then comes the end, as if the end might be some time after the resurrection of his people, as theirs will have been some time after his." Now, he's got that absolutely right. That was from page 735 of the 1965 edition of Haley's Bible Handbook, and he's right. And he's right. The amillennial Calvinists are faced with the enormous problem that premillennialism was the all but universal belief of Christians in the early centuries. The so-called church fathers, Ignatius, Papias, Justin Martyr, Irenaeus, without exception, up until the end of the second century, all believed in the premillennial coming of Jesus Christ. Any Encyclopedia Britannica will confirm this. Full documentation can be found in a book by George N. Peter called The Theocratic Kingdom, or J. Dwight Pentecost's book, Things to Come, or Lewis Sperry Schaeffer's work on systematic theology. It's well known. that up until the time the church settled down in the world, they were looking for the coming of Jesus Christ to set up his kingdom. They were not deluded by the false notion that they would bring in the kingdom for him and without him. Why, the kingdom without the king would be a joke. Were the church fathers post-tribulational or pre-tribulational? Now, that's a good question. John Woolford, commenting on the first draft of this material that we're citing, Paul Bailey's work, wrote, and I quote from John Woolford, "The fact is, the early church fathers would write that Christ would come any day, which, of course, is pre-tribulational. Then on the next page, they would say something had to happen first. They were confused by the fact that the rapture is declared to be imminent and that the second coming had preceding events. The same probably existed in the Old Testament. When they put the first and second comings of Christ together and did not understand that these were two comings. And it makes perfect sense because tens of thousands of preachers in the world today continue to confuse in their preaching, in their reading, in their teaching, the rapture of the church and the second coming of Jesus Christ to this earth. Amillennialists, however, have at various times made feeble attempts to avoid this fact. Classic cases, W.J. Greer's. In chapter 3 of his book, The Momentous Event, he tries to water down Justin Martyr's fervent premillennialism. The fact is, Justin Martyr, who lived from 100 to 168 A.D., strongly believed in the premillennial coming of Christ. In fact, he stated, and I quote, "I and whoever are on all points right-minded Christians know that there will be resurrection of the dead and 1,000 years in Jerusalem, which will then be built, adorned, and enlarged, as the prophets Ezekiel and Isaiah and others declare. And further, a certain man with us named John, one of the apostles of Christ, predicted by revelation that was made to him that those who believed in our Christ would spend 1,000 years in Jerusalem and thereafter the general, or to speak briefly, the eternal resurrection and judgment of all men would likewise take place." You couldn't get any more premillennial than that. That from a man who testified that he got this material from John the Apostle. What about John Calvin and the millennium? Well, even the great John Calvin's statements about the millennium are distorted to bolster the amillennialist weak case. The fact is, Calvin hardly said anything about the millennium. He deliberately avoided delving into prophecy in detail. He refused to write a commentary on Revelation because, in his own words, quote, "The study of prophecy either finds a man crazy or it leaves him so." End of quote. That's a pretty sad testimony from a man who's renowned for his biblical scholarship and his knowledge of the Word. Now, you know why it drove him crazy? You know why it left him crazy? You know why the study of prophecy left John Calvin crazy? Because he didn't believe it. He kept trying to interpret it. He kept trying to decipher it. He wouldn't believe it. Any part of that Bible you don't believe will mess up your mind. John Calvin testified it messed up his mind. Now, it's true that Calvin was amillennial, but the form of premillennialism that he attacked was not orthodox premillennialism. Here's what he said. I'm quoting Calvin now in his Institutes, Book 3, Chapter 25, page 266. "Those who assign only 1,000 years to the children of God to enjoy the inheritance of future life observe not how great an insult they offer to Christ and his kingdom. How stupid and frivolous their fear that too much severity will be ascribed to God if the reprobate are doomed to eternal punishment, even the blind may see." So, Calvin rejected the doctrine of the millennial kingdom because he was so shallow in his knowledge of the Word of God that he thought it meant that those who were saved and born again would only enjoy 1,000 years of salvation and of reign with Jesus Christ. That's too bad. Now, listen, he knew a lot about the Bible, a lot more than most people in his day. But if you stop with John Calvin, you stop 500 years too soon. There's a great deal of truth John Calvin never did find. Well, there's confusion in the Reformed ranks. Apart from the specific examples that we've cited in this study, there is in amillennial Calvinistic literature a great deal of general misunderstanding, misrepresentation of dispensational teaching. So often an opponent of dispensationalism will set up a straw dummy before shooting it down. For instance, amillennialists often pose the question as to how the rapture could be secret when the Bible says in Revelation 1:7 that every eye shall see him. The problem with this criticism is that no pre-tribulationist believes this passage is a reference to the rapture. We all know it's a reference to the second coming of the Lord in power and glory. Amillennialists sometimes portray dispensationalists as extreme, fanciful, confused, and contradictory, as if conversely there was some kind of unified body of prophetic doctrine on the Reformed side that has remained orthodox, stable, and consistent through the centuries. Nothing could be further from the truth. Reformed theologians cannot claim historical continuity for their amillennial views from apostolic times until today, nor can they claim to have much agreement among themselves even on fundamental points. Reformed theologians contradict one another on prophecy at almost every turn. For example, they can't agree on the binding of Satan from Revelation 20. Some say he was bound partially, some say totally. Some say he was bound at the time of the Edict of Constantine. What a joke. Again, Warfield, the great Reformed theologian, teaches that, quote, "There is indeed no literal binding of Satan to be thought of at all. What happens, happens not to Satan, but to the saints, and is only represented as happening to Satan for the purpose of the symbolical picture." Well, that's about as fouled up as anything could be. Isn't that amazing? Now, the Bible says that Satan's bound for 1,000 years, and Warfield, writing in his Biblical Doctrines, page 651, Banner of Truth Trust, says, "There is indeed no literal binding of Satan." So, the Bible says Satan is bound, and this man says he's not bound. The Bible says Satan's bound, and this man says, well, God said it was Satan, but it's really the saints. How do you put any confidence in a man that confuses Satan and the saints? Then there's the first resurrection. Some Reformed theologians say it is a symbol of the new birth. Others claim it symbolizes the death of a Christian during the present age. Even as to the very nature of the 1,000 years of Revelation chapter 20, there is wide disagreement among amillennialists. What does the 1,000 figure represent? When did it start? When will it finish? Is Christ ruled in heaven among the glorified saints or on earth in the church? It's all so clear. But when you start interpreting rather than believing, you fall in a ditch. When one spiritualizes, and that's the word that's used to make it sound like they're doing something God wants them to do, when one spiritualizes one's way through the Bible, like the Reformed theologians do, all kinds of ridiculous and incredible interpretations abound. Take, for example, the well-known amillennial commentator, Homer Haley, H-A-I-L-E-Y, whose commentary on Revelation is highly regarded in Reformed circles. He teaches that the Great Tribulation took place in the period between the days of the Apostles and the Edict of Constantine in 313 A.D. I'm not kidding. At that point in time, the beast and the false prophet were cast in the lake of fire. Amazing. He then concludes that the 1,000 years symbolizes that period of victory beginning with Constantine, when Roman persecution ended, and continuing until some time before the Lord's return, when Satan will be loosed from his present restraint. So the Dark Ages and the rule of the Roman Catholic Church, this man calls the Millennial Kingdom. Pretty sad. Pretty sad. Now, the completely ironical nature of the Jesuit conspiracy theory regarding the rapture, which we covered a couple of broadcasts ago, should by now be apparent, as well as the charge that dispensationalists cannot agree among themselves. We conclude with two further interesting ironies. Number one, some pre-tribulationalists have been held up to ridicule because they guessed at erroneous dates for the rapture, which, of course, is a dumb thing to do. Date setting is bad policy, but have amillennial Calvinists forgotten that Reformed worthies such as Martin Luther, Philip Melanchthon, and Jonathan Edwards all guessed at dates for the Lord's return, only to be proved wrong one by one? Dr. C.I. Schofield is often criticized by amillennial Calvinists because he daringly presumed to insert his dispensational headings and notes into his Schofield Study Bible, as if they were as inspired as the Scriptures themselves. But have these Reformed critics forgotten that the Geneva Bible was full of prophetic notes back in the 16th century, and that the Geneva Bible was the Bible of the Reformation? Again, only as recently as 1995, Thomas Nelson Publishers put out the New Geneva Study Bible in the New King James Version. Its general editor is the influential Calvinist R.C. Sproul. This Bible has headings inserted in the text and is full of prophetic interpretations and footnotes. How about that? Well, how do we wrap up this study? Before you call yourself a Calvinist, which in the circles I run in, Calvinists don't call themselves Calvinists because they don't want anybody to know they're Calvinists. But in some circles, it's a mark of honor, a badge of distinction to call yourself a Calvinist. All right, here's what you need to remember. Number one, John Calvin believed and taught that Christ is present in the emblems of the bread and wine at the Lord's Supper, and that spiritual life is communicated through partaking of these. That is, John Calvin agreed with the Roman Catholic Church in the doctrine of the Mass. That's Christ's literal blood, that's Christ's literal body, and that you get spiritual life by eating the body and drinking the blood of Jesus Christ in the Mass. That is the grossest, most pagan, blasphemous, false teaching in the history of the New Testament Church. And John Calvin believed it all his life. Calvin was confused about the ordinance of the Lord's Supper, despite writing pages about it in his institutes. And even the Reformed expert Louis Burkhoff confessed that he was unable to fathom him out. He said, quote, "Calvin's representation is not entirely clear, but he seems to mean that influence, though real, is not physical but spiritual and mystical. He tried to get him out of it, but he couldn't do it." Number two, John Calvin believed and taught that all children of believers are regenerate in the womb and are to be sprinkled as a sign of the regeneration that has already taken place. What utter nonsense. Calvin taught with the greatest vehemence that infant baptism was a holy ordinance of God, which of course it was not. His extreme view is explained by amillennial Calvinist Peter Masters, quote, "Calvin's view was radically different from Luther's. He believed that all the children of believers were spiritually regenerate in the womb and did not need baptism to bring this about." Isn't that amazing? Have you ever read John chapter 1, verse number 12? "As many as received him, to them gave he power to become the sons of God, even them that believe on his name." Have you read verse 13? "Which were born not of blood, nor of the will of the flesh, nor of the will of man, but of God." Why, Nicodemus had to be born again. You say, oh, that's because his parents weren't believers. No, it's because in Adam all die. "Even so in Christ shall all be made alive." Imagine a man teaching you are regenerated in the womb because your parents were sprinkled when they were babies, and millions of people following that man as a great Bible teacher. In fact, so doggedly did Calvin hold to the error of infant baptism, it would have possibly been fatal to oppose him. If you had taught that a person who had been born again should be baptized by immersion because their infant baptism was not valid, it could have cost you your life had you lived in Geneva during Calvin's reign there, and we dealt with that in our series of tapes on Calvinism. The Reformers were all baby sprinklers. They often persecuted the Baptists over that issue. Do you believe babies of believers are born again in the womb? Calvin did. So there's a double irony about 20th century Calvinism. Firstly, most people who call themselves Calvinists are not, because they reject Calvin's views on the Lord's Supper and baptism. Secondly, most modern Calvinists do not know that Calvin, although he taught that the atonement of Christ was limited, in at least one place finally got it right, and correctly taught that Christ suffered for the whole world. In his commentary on 1 John 2:2, John Calvin himself wrote, "Here the question may be asked as to how the sins of the whole world have been expiated. I pass over the dreams of the fanatics, who make this a reason to extend salvation to all the reprobate and even to Satan himself. Such a monstrous idea is not worth refuting. Those who want to avoid this absurdity have said that Christ suffered sufficiently for the whole world, but effectively only for the elect. This solution has commonly prevailed in the schools. Though then, I allow that what has been said is true, yet I deny it is suitable to this passage." Calvin was inconsistent. He had to deny what he knew the Bible taught in order to defend what he had taught and was teaching, but he knew and had to admit in at least one place he knew that is what the Bible says. I just don't know what to do with it. Well, don't be a Calvinist when you can believe the Bible. And if you are a Calvinist, don't say it too loud. Somebody who knows the Word of God might hear you. This is the Preaching of the Cross radio broadcast. Our mailing address is 872 Glenwood Road, DeLand, Florida, 32720, United States of America. I'm Brother James. Till next time, may the Lord richly bless you, and good day.
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1: With SRN News, I'm Rich Thomason in Washington. America's top diplomat says there's no way Iran can be allowed to control the Strait of Hormuz. Secretary of State Rubio says that doing so would set a very dangerous global precedent. And the U.S. putting the pedal to the metal with its Iran offensive.
2: The U.S. military completed an 11th night of strikes on Iran. Central Command saying the latest targets included aircraft hangars and drone storage sites. Iranian air defenses activated near the capital, Tehran, and Iran's state-run news agency reported explosions in half a dozen provinces. Before those strikes, Iran's interior minister had traveled to Pakistan, a key mediator. But at the White House Tuesday, President Trump told reporters,
3: "Until they're ready to meet in a meaningful way, we have no interest."
2: And the conflict appears to be widening. Yemen's Houthi rebels declaring a naval blockade of Saudi Arabia, vowing to block the Bab el-Mandeb Strait and cut shipping between the Red Sea and the Gulf of Aden. With the Strait of Hormuz blocked, Saudi Arabia has been relying on a pipeline to the Red Sea to get oil out to market. I'm Ben Thomas.
1: The Gulf Coast, Louisiana in particular, bracing for Bertha, the tropical storm expected to make landfall southeast of New Orleans late tonight or early tomorrow morning, and cleanup across the northeast, pounded by a series of strong storms. New Jersey Governor Mikey Sherrill blames a computer glitch for 6,600 non-citizens finding their way onto the state's voter rolls. OpenAI says its artificial intelligence system hacked into another AI company, all on its own. OpenAI calls it an unprecedented cyber incident. Congressman Andy Biggs has captured the GOP nomination for Arizona governor, former head of the House Freedom Caucus, an outspoken ally of President Trump. On Wall Street, the Dow futures are down 6 points. This is SRN News. Americans are still generous.
4: U.S. charitable giving rose 3% last year, surpassing $600 billion for the first time. The $617 billion that Americans gave to churches, ministries, and all other nonprofits was the second highest ever in inflation-adjusted terms, but it fell short of the record set in 2021. This growth in giving was slightly faster than the long-term annual average of 2.7%, thanks to the nation's relatively strong economy. Michael Harrington reporting.
1: Christians are under intense pressure in Bangladesh in the wake of the ouster of its longtime leader, Sheikh Hasina. Most of the country is Muslim, and the absence of the leader sparked attacks on minority Christians. Many fled the country for India, where conditions are also difficult but not as bad. Those who were able left for the U.S. One believer tells International Christian Concern that within hours of the coup, a group of Muslims set fire to his home. This is SRN News. Long-lost plane wreck, one of historical significance, has been located.
5: The wreckage from a Pan Am plane crash in the ocean 74 years ago that helped lead to requirements for the passenger safety briefings on every flight today has been found off the coast of Puerto Rico. The talks flight attendants deliver about how to inflate a life vest or find the exits on a plane that are routine today were developed after 52 people perished aboard Pan Am's Clipper Endeavor because they didn't get off the plane before it sank. Explorers used an autonomous sonar drone to find the fuselage and tail of the DC-4 last month under 2,000 feet of water. Keith Peters reporting.
1: Nicolas Maduro returns to a New York courtroom as his lawyers continuing objections to the U.S. military action that snatched Venezuela's dictator from power. Maduro being held in a Brooklyn jail facing drug trafficking charges. More details, srnnews.com.
6: AP Sports, I'm Mike Hempen. Spain's World Cup winning soccer team has returned home to an estimated crowd of almost 2 million. The players and their coaching staff met with the country's royals and then the prime minister. The team then boarded an open-top bus for a raucous parade through Madrid. FIFA has opened an investigation into the scuffle that involved several players after Spain's win over Argentina. The Boston Red Sox have won 14 straight games. They beat the Orioles 6-5 Monday night with one more win. They will match the franchise record set in 1946. The Guardians hit 7 home runs in a 13-4 win over Minnesota. The benches cleared in New York last night in the Yankees' 8-5 win over the Pirates. Pirates reliever Dennis Santana yelled at Jose Caballero for taking too long to get ready in the batter's box, triggering a heated altercation. I'm Mike Hempen.

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1: Take your Bibles and go to 1 Timothy chapter 5. It is a blessing to come to a church where there are many young people. A healthy church will have people of all ages. And so when I say that, and you're not a young person, that's not saying that we don't want you here. A healthy church has a mix of young families, babies, teenagers, older folks too. And it is a blessing to have babies in the church house. I think we had 6 babies in the nursery this morning. And now maybe if you're a nursery worker, you don't think that that's a blessing, but it is. It is a great blessing. And of course, we got young people and babies and families expecting babies. More than some of you know. So now you all are looking around wondering, who is it? You'll just have to keep on waiting until I get the green light to tell you who it is. Isn't that awful to do people that way? But it is a blessing. I think somebody just asked Brother Skirald. He sure said no. but it is a blessing, isn't it, to have babies around and children. And it's a blessing to have young families in our church. And when you think about what we have here and the families and the children, the babies, what we as a church, listen to me, please, we have a great responsibility. Perhaps as never before, the home is being attacked. I don't know. I know we know it in our head, but I don't know if we've really got that in our heart. And we

0: we all need good Bible instruction. And the more that we can get, the better off we are. And listen, if you're here tonight and you have children in your home, or you're going to have children in your home, I'm going to say to you, you've got your work cut out for you, don't they? Those of you who have children that are older or children that are old now, you understand some things that probably you didn't understand at one time. And I don't think it's ever been easy to be a parent, but it certainly isn't today. And if you are going to be a good parent, you're going to have to learn how to sacrifice. I was saying this afternoon, you've got to learn how to sacrifice emotionally to be the parent that God wants you to be. You've got to set aside how you feel and sometimes what you want to do what God wants you to do and God has told you to do. And anybody can be a parent. But a godly parent, that is a rare thing. Do you believe that? Anybody can be a parent, but to be a godly parent is a rare thing. I mentioned this morning, I'll say it again, if any child turns out right, it will not be because you're a great parent. If your children turn out right, if my children turn out right, it will be by the grace of God. And Paul said, he said, but by the grace of God, I am what I am. And the best thing you can do as a parent is to keep yourself humble, keep following and trusting God. And I know a lot of people that think that they've got this parenting thing figured out. Most of them don't have kids, or their kids are very young. Most people I know, their kids have any age at all, they will be honest with you and tell you they don't know as much as they thought they knew. And I'm just telling us tonight, listen, I've seen a lot of people make mistakes in pride, and I've known the best of parents in this world who have had kids that struggled greatly. And I've seen some children come out of some horrible homes, but they prospered for the Lord. And you say, well, preacher, how do you reconcile that? Well, as parents, there are things that we should do. And if we will do them, it will make things easier for our children. It will help our children spiritually. And just like that, there are things that we can do that will hurt our children spiritually and make it more difficult. But there are some things that are the parents' fault. But, and you young people, listen to me, when you stand before God, God is not going to ask you about your parents. You're going to stand before God and you're going to give account for what you have done individually. And I understand that parents can help and parents can hurt, but they will stand before God. And of course, God gave them all a free will. You cannot make your children do right. You cannot make choices for them. But as we will see tonight, there are things that we can do to be a great help and a blessing, or the exact opposite. And if you set out to be a good and godly parent, you're going to have the help of the Lord. 1 Timothy chapter 5, we'll read just two verses here and many others tonight. We'll start here. Look at verse number 14. I will therefore that the younger women marry, bear children, guide the house, give none occasion to the adversary to speak reproachfully. And then look at verse number 15, very interesting verse. For some are already turned aside after Satan. Very odd, I think, combination of verses here, but there's a connection we need to see. In verse number 14, he's speaking about young women, and he says here plainly, he says, young women should marry, should bear children, should guide the house. And then it says, give none occasion for the adversary to speak reproachfully. And then it says, for some already have turned aside after Satan. And here's what it's saying. Already Satan is in the shadows. Already Satan is there just waiting for a mom to do wrong, ready for a mom to not do right. And listen, so we talk about Satan being after our kids. He is. Satan's after moms too. Satan's after dads. Satan's after kids. And Satan's after grandparents, and Satan wants to destroy them all. And we are living in a day when so many lives are nothing less than a disaster. And many fail to realize until it's too late that they've got an adversary. Do you see that word in verse 14? It says adversary. It means enemy. And in case we couldn't figure out who that's talking about, the next verse calls him by name. His name is Satan. He is powerful. He is cunning. By the way, he's had 6,000 years practice dealing with the likes of us. And in case you forgot what he's capable of, he talked a third of heaven's angels into rebelling against God and leaving heaven. Now you think about that for a while. If he could do that, you think he might could deceive you? If he could do that, you think he might could deceive a mom, a dad here and there? And I don't think it's too far-fetched to believe that maybe he might deceive you or I. And really the point is, before we get into the message, that we need God's help, and I need God's help, and you need God's help, and we need the protection of God because we have an enemy. Turn, if you will, to Psalms 127, a familiar chapter, of course, dealing with children. Several things I want to mention here before we pray and get into what kind of parent are you. The title of the message, what kind of parent are you? And if you're here tonight and say, well, I'm not a parent, you might be someday. There's probably something here you could tuck in your back pocket and be a blessing to you. 127, Psalms 127, verse 1, Song of Degrees for Solomon. Except the Lord build the house, they labor in vain that build it. And when you get the Lord in on this thing, except the Lord keep the city, the watchman waketh but in vain. It is vain for you to rise up early, to sit up late, to eat the bread of sorrows, for so he giveth his beloved sleep. Lo, children are an heritage of the Lord, and the fruit of the womb is his reward. As arrows are in the hand of a mighty man, so are the children of the youth. Happy is the man that hath his quiver full of them. They shall not be ashamed, but they shall speak with the enemies in the gate. Lot here, it says here, happy is the man whose quiver is full of them. Hey, let me just mention this. Don't make the Bible say something it doesn't say. It doesn't say you need 15 kids. If God wants you to have 15 kids, have 15 kids. But I've been bow hunting a few times. I've never needed 15 arrows. They say that the Bible time quiver was 5 or 6. I don't know that that's what God is saying here. I will say this. If you have 15 kids, y'all take care of them. Right? And if you have 2 kids, y'all take care of them. And I think that God just wants you to have a certain number of kids, and he'll give you what he wants. I believe that. I believe God can do that. I believe that the specific kids, I don't believe that it's accident that Elizabeth and I have Caleb and Isaac and Joshua and Nathan and Abigail. I don't believe it's accident that we had them in the order that we had them. You know, the best for life. No, I'm kidding. I just like giving my boys a hard time. God, how many of you believe that God's got a plan? But when we look at this chapter here in Psalms, it talks about children, they're like arrows that we shoot out into a lost and dying world. And you know, a lot of things you talk about, an arrow, once you release it, it's going where it's going. And the time that we have with our children is so very short. I want to pray, and then I want to preach a message, simple message entitled, What Kind of Parent Are You? Now really, we're only going to get through 1 of 5, but I want to show you a great man in the Bible who had some problems as a parent. And I wonder if we'll see us. I promise you, I've seen me as I've been studying. And I'd say we'll see us in him. Let's pray. Heavenly Father, we come to you tonight. Well, I just ask you to help me, Lord. I thank you for the thought. I thank you for the message. I thank you for the word. I pray you'd help me tonight as I deliver it. I pray you'd help me deliver it with power. And I pray the Holy Spirit would do what I cannot do and touch hearts. And I pray we'd leave here with a renewed decision in their heart to be a godly parent to the precious children that you have entrusted us with. Thank you for the babies here. Thank you for the young children. Thank you for the older children. I pray you'd help us, Lord, as a church to minister to everyone. I ask this in the name of Jesus, our Savior. Amen. Take your Bibles to Exodus chapter 2, if you will. The first type of parent that we will see in the study is a neglectful parent. This parent we're going to look at, he neglected to be what God wanted him to be in the home. And we're going to be reading of Moses, who was an amazing man, and God used him in a wonderful way, but he wasn't a perfect man. He was like us. He had faults and he had failures. And parents, listen, you're never going to be a perfect parent. And young people, there's no such thing as a perfect parent, so give your parents a break. And you're not going to be a perfect parent either. But Moses here, he messed up, and I really don't think he set out to mess up, and I don't think he messed up on purpose. He was just kind of neglectful with some things. He didn't set out to mess up. He didn't try to mess up. It just kind of happened. And your parents already relate to that. There's things in your parenting that you wish were different. You didn't try to mess up. You didn't want to mess up. Maybe life got in the way. Maybe your busy schedule got in the way. Maybe you understand some things different than you did then, but if you go back, you would. But you just neglected some things. Look at Exodus chapter 4, verse number 19. Amazing chapter here. Of course, the burning bush. Moses is hearing from God. All that God's going to do. We'll start in verse number 19. And the Lord said unto Moses in Midian, go, return into Egypt, for all the men are dead which sought thy life. Moses took his wife and his sons and set them upon an ass, and he returned to the land of Egypt. And Moses took the rod of God in his hand, and the Lord was with him. The Lord said unto Moses, when thou goest to return into Egypt, see that thou do all those wonders before Pharaoh, which I've put in thine hand. But I will harden his heart. He shall not let the people go. And thou shalt say to Pharaoh, thus saith the Lord, Israel is my son, even my firstborn. And I say unto thee, let my son go, that he may serve me. And if thou refuse, let him go. Behold, I will slay thy son, even the firstborn. So we'll stop there. If you know much about the Bible, Moses is finally about to fulfill God's plan for his life. It's kind of been the long way around, if you know the story, but he's finally on the right path. And the Lord has told Moses, you're going to do wonders and you're going to do miracles, and I'm going to be with you. And by my power, Moses, you're going to lead my people free from bondage.
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1: Take your Bibles, and we're going back to Matthew, the 6th chapter. I chased the rabbit. Now we're coming back to the prayer, the model prayer, and we're still discussing how to pray. And we're down to the point of give us this day our daily bread. And I want to examine the thought when bread ain't bread. I've heard many teach and preach on the physical needs of the believer from the perspective of the model prayer. But oftentimes they will tend to miss the teaching that follows the model prayer. So let's dive into this proportion or this portion of Scripture. And let's discuss when bread ain't bread. Matthew, the 6th chapter, beginning with the 9th verse. After this manner, therefore, pray ye. Our Father, which art in heaven, hallowed be thy name. Thy kingdom come, thy will be done in earth as it is in heaven. Give us this day our daily bread. And forgive us our debts as we forgive our debtors. And lead us not into temptation, but deliver us from evil. For thine is the kingdom and the power and the glory forever. Amen. You know, as we read through the model prayer, we see that each portion preceding today's focus of give us this day our daily bread has a spiritual implication. Then as you continue on beyond this portion that we're going to focus upon today, we see that every statement following also has a spiritual implication in the life of the believer. But it amazes me that we still have the idea that the Lord was teaching about food. Folks, we have a bigger problem than we realize. The problem is we are much like the children of Israel in the wilderness when God supplied them manna from heaven to satisfy the daily need for food in the body. We're no different than they are. They got tired of that heavenly manna, and then they beg for quail. You see, we have a problem that we have a fixation upon the physical needs just as they did. The same goes for the word fellowship. Now, I know I'm going to get in trouble with some good Baptist people whenever I talk about this, because we often associate the word fellowship with the act of eating. We call it a fellowship hall. And we can't gather for fellowship without considering what we're going to eat. I love fellowship where we eat too. Why? Those of you that know me, know why. I didn't get as big as I am without having a love to eat. Now, I'm trying to do something about all of that. But the problem is we get focused upon our flesh, and we get this far into the prayer and we apply everything prior to this as a spiritual application, and we apply everything after this as a spiritual application, and we take this out and say, what are we going to eat? I'm guilty. And it ain't easy to hide my guilt. As I'm recording this program, I'm hovering right at 300 pounds. Now, that's down considerable from where I was at. But, folks, I can't hide when it comes to this particular lesson. You see, as we read further into the context of the model prayer, we see Jesus teaching about taking thought concerning what we will eat or drink. And then it goes into the depths of our seeking first the kingdom of God and his righteousness. Just read down verse 25 through 34. You can go to Luke 11, 1 through 13. Luke 12, 22 through 40, if you want to take notes. I'm not going to take the time to read all of those because I've got a limited amount of time as it is. But the truth be known, most of our prayers tend to go against these teachings because we're focused upon ourselves and our own desire. You see, in the temptation of Christ in the wilderness, Christ answers Satan both in Matthew and Luke's account that man doesn't live by bread alone, but by every word that proceedeth out of the mouth of God. In John, the fourth chapter, beginning at verse 31 through 34, Jesus spake of the meat that satisfied his spirit in doing the work of his Father. Now, you have to understand the context of John, the fourth chapter. His disciples had went into the town in Samaria in order to buy bread, in order to buy food, and Christ encounters the Samaritan woman there at the well. And when they finally came out, they had the bread, and after this extended encounter, not only with the Samaritan woman, but of the men and other women there in that particular town, the disciples said, here, eat. And he said, I have bread that you don't know about. And he talks about that bread being the doing of God's will. And I can't help but wonder as we go through these passages of Scripture, if we don't miss out on many blessings because we place an overemphasis upon our physical satisfaction rather than upon pleasing the Lord through obeying his Spirit. When's the last time you prayed concerning God's kingdom? And your role within that kingdom. When's the last time that you committed yourself to the work of God at the expense of laying the needs and desires of your flesh on the altar of surrender. Now, listen very carefully. I am not saying that fellowship around food is wrong. I'm not saying that. But I wonder, what is the point if we are only fellowshipping for the sake of satisfying our flesh, but we never take into consideration and we never seek to satisfy the need of our spirit with the bread of life? That's where the rubber hits the proverbial road. You see, when's the last time we, Lord, give us this day our daily bread? Give us those things that satisfy our spirit from having done your will in a situation. When is the last time we said, Lord, bring about situations in my life. Bring me the woman at the well that is struggling and has so many questions in her own life, or that give me that man that is seeking answers in his life. Sometimes we need to pray, Lord, fill me with your word in order that there can be an overflow out of my heart to be a blessing to others. I don't need the Lord to fill me with the desires of my flesh, but I struggle like everyone else does to lay the flesh aside and say, Lord, give me the desires of your spirit. I'm going to crucify the flesh this morning. I'm going to lay aside the desires of the flesh this morning to have fellowship with you and your word in order to be able to tell others where I found bread. Because of a truth, our prayer life is all about our submission to God's word in order that we can tell others of the blessings that we have found in God's word. We need to begin to live out of the overflow. And as we learn to pray, we begin to learn that our prayer life is not about us. It's not about all of these other things in life that we think are important. There are more things that have more importance to the Lord. That's where the rubber hits the road. That's where the difficulties in life are settled. That's where the battle for submission is actively at work. Lord, give me today the daily bread that I need. Help me to share that with others. Till next time.
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3: With SRN News, I'm Rich Thomason in Washington. America's top diplomat says there's no way Iran can be allowed to control the Strait of Hormuz. Secretary of State Rubio says that doing so would set a very dangerous global precedent. And the U.S. putting the pedal to the metal with its Iran offensive.
4: The U.S. military completed an 11th night of strikes on Iran. Central Command saying the latest targets included aircraft hangars and drone storage sites. Iranian air defenses activated near the capital, Tehran, and Iran's state-run news agency reported explosions in half a dozen provinces. Before those strikes, Iran's interior minister had traveled to Pakistan, a key mediator. But at the White House Tuesday, President Trump told reporters,
5: "Until they're ready to meet in a meaningful way, we have no interest."
4: And the conflict appears to be widening. Yemen's Houthi rebels declaring a naval blockade of Saudi Arabia, vowing to block the Bab el-Mandeb Strait and cut shipping between the Red Sea and the Gulf of Aden. With the Strait of Hormuz blocked, Saudi Arabia has been relying on a pipeline to the Red Sea to get oil out to market. I'm Ben Thomas.
3: The Gulf Coast, Louisiana in particular, bracing for Bertha, the tropical storm expected to make landfall southeast of New Orleans late tonight or early tomorrow morning, and cleanup across the northeast, pounded by a series of strong storms. New Jersey Governor Mikey Sherrill blames a computer glitch for 6,600 non-citizens finding their way onto the state's voter rolls. OpenAI says its artificial intelligence system hacked into another AI company, all on its own. OpenAI calls it an unprecedented cyber incident. Congressman Andy Biggs has captured the GOP nomination for Arizona governor, former head of the House Freedom Caucus, an outspoken ally of President Trump. On Wall Street, the Dow futures are down 6 points. This is SRN News. Americans are still generous.
6: U.S. charitable giving rose 3% last year, surpassing $600 billion for the first time. The $617 billion that Americans gave to churches, ministries, and all other nonprofits was the second highest ever in inflation-adjusted terms, but it fell short of the record set in 2021. This growth in giving was slightly faster than the long-term annual average of 2.7%, thanks to the nation's relatively strong economy. Michael Harrington reporting.
3: Christians are under intense pressure in Bangladesh in the wake of the ouster of its longtime leader, Sheikh Hasina. Most of the country is Muslim, and the absence of the leader sparked attacks on minority Christians. Many fled the country for India, where conditions are also difficult but not as bad. Those who were able left for the U.S. One believer tells International Christian Concern that within hours of the coup, a group of Muslims set fire to his home. This is SRN News. Long-lost plane wreck, one of historical significance, has been located.
7: The wreckage from a Pan Am plane crash in the ocean 74 years ago that helped lead to requirements for the passenger safety briefings on every flight today has been found off the coast of Puerto Rico. The talks flight attendants deliver about how to inflate a life vest or find the exits on a plane that are routine today were developed after 52 people perished aboard Pan Am's Clipper Endeavor because they didn't get off the plane before it sank. Explorers used an autonomous sonar drone to find the fuselage and tail of the DC-4 last month under 2,000 feet of water. Keith Peters reporting.
3: Nicolas Maduro returns to a New York courtroom as his lawyers continuing objections to the U.S. military action that snatched Venezuela's dictator from power. Maduro being held in a Brooklyn jail facing drug trafficking charges. More details, SRNNews.com.

0: This is the Phyllis Schlafly Report from Phyllis Schlafly Eagles. Mrs. Schlafly was a courageous and articulate voice for traditional values and common sense for more than 70 years. And now, from the archives of Phyllis Schlafly Eagles, here is Phyllis Schlafly.
1: It's very clear from the controversies about the words "under God" in our Pledge of Allegiance that most Americans believe that America is one nation under God. Historian and scholar William Federer believes that despite all the media coverage given to the minority of atheists who want to force their views on the majority of Americans, even atheists have a vested interest in upholding the concept of under God. Federer's new book is called Three Secular Reasons Why America Should Be Under God. It examines the reasons America's founders referenced God and the implications if these references are removed. Federer's first reason is that this nation was founded on the idea that men are endowed by their Creator with certain unalienable rights. As President John F. Kennedy said in his inaugural address, "The rights of man come not from the generosity of the state, but from the hand of God." If there is no God, Federer argues, your rights cannot come from anywhere except from the generosity of the state, and the state may not always be so generous. Federer's reason number two is the great truth that all men are created equal. It cannot be sustained if there is no public recognition of God. Daniel Webster called the Bible a book which teaches man his own individual responsibility, his own dignity, and his equality with his fellow man. Equality, like liberty, follows logically from the existence of a Creator who made men equal and gave them dignity and rights. Charles Darwin, Margaret Sanger, Adolf Hitler, Joseph Stalin, and Mao Zedong certainly did not believe that all human lives are equal and valuable. Federer's third reason why America should be under God is that self-government depends on citizens who believe in a future state of rewards and punishments. A godless public requires too many laws, while a godly public can be governed with few laws.
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1: With SRN News, I'm Rich Thomason in Washington. America's top diplomat says there's no way Iran can be allowed to control the Strait of Hormuz. Secretary of State Rubio says that doing so would set a very dangerous global precedent. And the U.S. putting the pedal to the metal with its Iran offensive.
2: The U.S. military completed an 11th night of strikes on Iran. Central Command saying the latest targets included aircraft hangars and drone storage sites. Iranian air defenses activated near the capital, Tehran, and Iran's state-run news agency reported explosions in half a dozen provinces. Before those strikes, Iran's interior minister had traveled to Pakistan, a key mediator. But at the White House Tuesday, President Trump told reporters,
3: "Until they're ready to meet in a meaningful way, we have no interest."
2: And the conflict appears to be widening. Yemen's Houthi rebels declaring a naval blockade of Saudi Arabia, vowing to block the Bab el-Mandeb Strait and cut shipping between the Red Sea and the Gulf of Aden. With the Strait of Hormuz blocked, Saudi Arabia has been relying on a pipeline to the Red Sea to get oil out to market. I'm Ben Thomas.
1: The Gulf Coast, Louisiana in particular, bracing for Bertha, the tropical storm expected to make landfall southeast of New Orleans late tonight or early tomorrow morning, and cleanup across the northeast, pounded by a series of strong storms. New Jersey Governor Mikey Sherrill blames a computer glitch for 6,600 non-citizens finding their way onto the state's voter rolls. OpenAI says its artificial intelligence system hacked into another AI company, all on its own. OpenAI calls it an unprecedented cyber incident. Congressman Andy Biggs has captured the GOP nomination for Arizona governor, former head of the House Freedom Caucus, an outspoken ally of President Trump. On Wall Street, the Dow futures are down 6 points. This is SRN News. Americans are still generous.
4: U.S. charitable giving rose 3% last year, surpassing $600 billion for the first time. The $617 billion that Americans gave to churches, ministries, and all other nonprofits was the second highest ever in inflation-adjusted terms, but it fell short of the record set in 2021. This growth in giving was slightly faster than the long-term annual average of 2.7%, thanks to the nation's relatively strong economy. Michael Harrington reporting.
1: Christians are under intense pressure in Bangladesh in the wake of the ouster of its longtime leader, Sheikh Hasina. Most of the country is Muslim, and the absence of the leader sparked attacks on minority Christians. Many fled the country for India, where conditions are also difficult but not as bad. Those who were able left for the U.S. One believer tells International Christian Concern that within hours of the coup, a group of Muslims set fire to his home. This is SRN News. Long-lost plane wreck, one of historical significance, has been located.
5: The wreckage from a Pan Am plane crash in the ocean 74 years ago that helped lead to requirements for the passenger safety briefings on every flight today has been found off the coast of Puerto Rico. The talks flight attendants deliver about how to inflate a life vest or find the exits on a plane that are routine today were developed after 52 people perished aboard Pan Am's Clipper Endeavor because they didn't get off the plane before it sank. Explorers used an autonomous sonar drone to find the fuselage and tail of the DC-4 last month under 2,000 feet of water. Keith Peters reporting.
1: Nicolas Maduro returns to a New York courtroom as his lawyers continuing objections to the U.S. military action that snatched Venezuela's dictator from power. Maduro being held in a Brooklyn jail facing drug trafficking charges. More details, srnnews.com.
6: School district reverses teacher discipline for accommodating student religious activity. This is Matt Staver with Freedom's Call. A greater Hartford area school district punished a middle school teacher for allowing Christian students to use her classroom during lunch to pray, read the Bible, and discuss religion. School officials gave her a two-day unpaid suspension and a letter of reprimand, even though she and other teachers had accommodated Muslim students during lunchtime. Then Liberty Counsel sent a demand letter to the Connecticut school officials and informed them that students have the First Amendment right to engage in voluntary religious activities on campus during non-instructional time, and they soon corrected their mistake. The district removed the discipline from the teacher's record, and lunchtime prayer, Bible study, and religious discussion will now resume this fall. Public school students have the First Amendment right to engage in voluntary religious activity on campus during non-instructional time. Stay informed at Liberty Counsel's website, lc.org.

0: Hello, friends. This is Brother Troy Young, welcoming you to another exciting broadcast of the Voice of the Appalachians. We appreciate each one of you who have tuned in to today's broadcast and trust that you will receive a blessing from it.
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2: For I wanted to love you so much. When she told her to come, she said, I'm so glad because I wanted to love you so much. Mama said, but I thought you were happy with your dolly. And she said, yes, Mother, I was, but I get tired of loving her because she can't love me back. Mama said, and is that why you love me? Because I can love you back? And the girl gave a classic, wonderful answer. She said, that is one why. But the first or best why is you love me when I was too little to love you back. Now, what a great blessing it is that God does not get tired of loving us when we didn't love Him back. God does have a special love for those who respond to His love. John chapter 16. Now, loving others begins with loving God. Now, how do we love God? We keep His commandments. That's what the Bible says. Notice verse 27. The Bible says, for the Father Himself loveth you because ye have loved me. Isn't that an interesting verse? The Father loves me. Now I want Him to love me. The Bible says that God has the ability to make all grace abound toward me. I like it when God's grace is abounding toward me. The Bible says, for the Father Himself loveth you because

0: ye have loved me and have believed that I came out from God. God not only loved us when we were little, when we were in our sin, God loved us before the foundation of the world. Now, it should be our goal to love with the love of God toward others. If God says we can do it, we can do it. We can decide, I'm going to take that same love that God loved me with, and I'm going to have that kind of love in my marriage. I'm going to take the same love that God loved me with and have that love in my family. Brothers and sisters ought not fight like enemies. We ought to love one another, and as we get older, we learn the value of brothers and sisters. We ought to have the love of God for our family. We ought to have the love of God for our church. We ought to have the love of God for those that are without Christ. The love of a soul winner is the love of Christ to give the love of God to someone that we do not know. We're not loving them to love us. We're loving them because God loved us first. And a gospel witness and a soul winner is the beginning of learning to love others. The work of the bus ministry is the love of Christ. The love and the work of Sunday school is the love of Christ. Serving others is how we love Him and taking His love for us and giving it to others. Now, I want to go a little bit deeper into the description of God's love. I want to learn if I'm supposed to love like He loved. He said, verse number 11, beloved, if God so loved us, that's a description of all the things that he's talking about of his love, we ought also to love one another. Let me give you these things. First of all, God's love is infinite in its character. That means God's love in its character has no limit. You say, preacher, I can't understand that. I can't understand that either, but I want to get as close as I can, and I want to understand as much of it as I can. His love has no limit. His love has no bounds. It is infinite in its character. Now, while our love cannot be infinite in character, we can take the love of God that is shed abroad in our heart, and we can love others as He loved us. John 17, 23, Jesus said, I in them and thou in me, that they may be perfect in one, and that the world may know that thou hast sent me and hast loved them as thou hast loved me. You know how the world knows that you have the love of God, not just for loving God, but in loving others. Let me tell you something about love. Love multiplies. You can love a whole lot more than you think you can. You can love the unlovable if you decide to, because you have the love of God in your heart. You can. You can love those that are unlikable. You can love them with the love of God. Even in our own experience. You remember when you had the first child? Know how you loved them. That was the most beautiful, bald-headed, prune-looking baby you'd ever seen in your life. I mean, you thought, wow, all other babies are ugly, but look at my baby. Wow. And you love them so much, and you are so excited. You just can't describe how much you love that child. Then you found out you're going to have another child. And you worried, and you thought, I don't know if I can love another one as much as I love this one. And then all of a sudden, your love grew, and you loved both of them. And the third one came, and you thought, I don't know if I can. And you do. You love every last one of them. You love most all of them. You love them because your love grows. Can I tell you something? We're losing out in our nation, pushing selfishness and pushing my rights and what I want to do and how I feel. Oh, there's a joy, dear friend, that comes from experiencing not only the love of God in our lives, but to give that love to somebody else, and especially to those that are unlovable and unlikable. Oh, how we ought to work for our love to grow, as God's love is infinite in its character. It's an amazing thing to me. I go to a place to preach, and especially go to another country, and they're speaking a different language, and I feel a bit distant, but I go in, and I know the music. I don't know the words, but I know from the music they're singing the same hymns, but they're singing it in Spanish. It's an amazing thing what happens in my heart. And I just fall in love with those churches and with those people. And if I meet someone in a church and then I see them the next year at that same church, I remember them. Now, if I see them in another place, there were folks here that I knew from Chesapeake Baptist Church, but I said, I know you. I know you from somewhere. I don't know where. And when they told me where, I said, oh, I know where it is. I love those folks at Chesapeake Baptist Church. Hey, folks, can I tell you, God's love is infinite in its character. Don't tell yourself, I don't like them, if I don't love them. Boy, this is a big challenge. I'm preaching the Bible to you. I'm telling you that, dear friend, you and I are supposed to love, and we're to love as He so loved us. We can have that love in our homes. We can take our love from a selfish love to a godly love, to God's love as a father, to God's love as a protector, to God's love as a provider. We can have the love of God, and we ought to hunger for the love of God in our homes. I like this. God's love is constraining in its power. Let me explain. 2 Corinthians 5:14, for the love of Christ constraineth us, because we thus judge that if one died for all, then were all dead. If you look at the word constrain or constraineth us as it relates to the love of God, here's what we understand. We understand that when you love God, the love of things that we should not love wanes. For example, the more I love Him, the less I love of the world. Because His love constrains me. His love says, now wait a minute, you can't love Him and love the world. If you love the world, you're at enmity with God. So His love constrains me and says, my love puts boundaries. That's what we did when we got married. Forsaking all others, we made that decision of love. We committed ourselves to husband and wife, and we said, I am going to love you. You're not going to be the first on my love list. You're going to be the only one on my love list as far as a spouse is concerned. And that love that I have for you is a constraining love. It's a boundary love. I don't want to love things that hurts my love for God. Paul was so moved by the love of God that he placed boundaries and limitations in his life. He said, I'm leaving the old life in my love and my pursuit of following my new life with Christ. I love Him, and loving Him pulls me away from the world. His love is a restraining love.
1: 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Before we go off the air today, please note the following important announcements.
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1: With SRN News, I'm Rich Thomason in Washington. America's top diplomat says there's no way Iran can be allowed to control the Strait of Hormuz. Secretary of State Rubio says that doing so would set a very dangerous global precedent. And the U.S. putting the pedal to the metal with its Iran offensive.
2: The U.S. military completed an 11th night of strikes on Iran. Central Command saying the latest targets included aircraft hangars and drone storage sites. Iranian air defenses activated near the capital, Tehran, and Iran's state-run news agency reported explosions in half a dozen provinces. Before those strikes, Iran's interior minister had traveled to Pakistan, a key mediator. But at the White House Tuesday, President Trump told reporters,
3: "Until they're ready to meet in a meaningful way, we have no interest."
2: And the conflict appears to be widening. Yemen's Houthi rebels declaring a naval blockade of Saudi Arabia, vowing to block the Bab el-Mandeb Strait and cut shipping between the Red Sea and the Gulf of Aden. With the Strait of Hormuz blocked, Saudi Arabia has been relying on a pipeline to the Red Sea to get oil out to market. I'm Ben Thomas.
1: The Gulf Coast, Louisiana in particular, bracing for Bertha, the tropical storm expected to make landfall southeast of New Orleans late tonight or early tomorrow morning, and cleanup across the northeast, pounded by a series of strong storms. New Jersey Governor Mikey Sherrill blames a computer glitch for 6,600 non-citizens finding their way onto the state's voter rolls. OpenAI says its artificial intelligence system hacked into another AI company, all on its own. OpenAI calls it an unprecedented cyber incident. Congressman Andy Biggs has captured the GOP nomination for Arizona governor, former head of the House Freedom Caucus, an outspoken ally of President Trump. On Wall Street, the Dow futures are down 6 points. This is SRN News. Americans are still generous.
4: U.S. charitable giving rose 3% last year, surpassing $600 billion for the first time. The $617 billion that Americans gave to churches, ministries, and all other nonprofits was the second highest ever in inflation-adjusted terms, but it fell short of the record set in 2021. This growth in giving was slightly faster than the long-term annual average of 2.7%, thanks to the nation's relatively strong economy. Michael Harrington reporting.
1: Christians are under intense pressure in Bangladesh in the wake of the ouster of its longtime leader, Sheikh Hasina. Most of the country is Muslim, and the absence of the leader sparked attacks on minority Christians. Many fled the country for India, where conditions are also difficult but not as bad. Those who were able left for the U.S. One believer tells International Christian Concern that within hours of the coup, a group of Muslims set fire to his home. This is SRN News. Long-lost plane wreck, one of historical significance, has been located.
5: The wreckage from a Pan Am plane crash in the ocean 74 years ago that helped lead to requirements for the passenger safety briefings on every flight today has been found off the coast of Puerto Rico. The talks flight attendants deliver about how to inflate a life vest or find the exits on a plane that are routine today were developed after 52 people perished aboard Pan Am's Clipper Endeavor because they didn't get off the plane before it sank. Explorers used an autonomous sonar drone to find the fuselage and tail of the DC-4 last month under 2,000 feet of water. Keith Peters reporting.
1: Nicolas Maduro returns to a New York courtroom as his lawyers continuing objections to the U.S. military action that snatched Venezuela's dictator from power. Maduro being held in a Brooklyn jail facing drug trafficking charges. More details, SRNnews.com.
6: AP Sports, I'm Mike Hempen. Spain's World Cup winning soccer team has returned home to an estimated crowd of almost 2 million. The players and their coaching staff met with the country's royals and then the prime minister. The team then boarded an open-top bus for a raucous parade through Madrid. FIFA has opened an investigation into the scuffle that involves several players after Spain's win over Argentina. The Boston Red Sox have won 14 straight games. They beat the Orioles 6-5 Monday night with one more win. They will match the franchise record set in 1946. The Guardians hit 7 home runs in a 13-4 win over Minnesota. The benches cleared in New York last night in the Yankees' 8-5 win over the Pirates. Pirates reliever Dennis Santana yelled at Jose Caballero for taking too long to get ready in the batter's box, triggering a heated altercation. I'm Mike Hempen,

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0: 5 million teens now living on the streets. Many of their lives are ending in cold defeat. Can't you see there is a cause? Won't you please help us rebuild the wall? Our youth are dying, thinking there's no hope. They try it all, but they still can't cope. They are looking to us. Please stand, don't fall. The Lord wants you to help rebuild the wall. We need to sit down to weep and mourn and pray like Nehemiah as his heart was torn and beg for mercy. Remember, we're called to share Jesus with the youth and rebuild the wall. Then we can rise up and show them Christ. Let them all know he paid sin's price. The Lord's coming soon. Please give him your all. One youth at a time, we can rebuild the wall. Young people, there is hope.
1: Believe on the Lord Jesus Christ, and thou shalt be saved. 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
1: With SRN News, I'm Rich Thomason in Washington. America's top diplomat says there's no way Iran can be allowed to control the Strait of Hormuz. Secretary of State Rubio says that doing so would set a very dangerous global precedent. And the U.S. putting the pedal to the metal with its Iran offensive.
2: The U.S. military completed an 11th night of strikes on Iran. Central Command saying the latest targets included aircraft hangars and drone storage sites. Iranian air defenses activated near the capital, Tehran, and Iran's state-run news agency reported explosions in half a dozen provinces. Before those strikes, Iran's interior minister had traveled to Pakistan, a key mediator. But at the White House Tuesday, President Trump told reporters,
3: "Until they're ready to meet in a meaningful way, we have no interest."
2: And the conflict appears to be widening. Yemen's Houthi rebels declaring a naval blockade of Saudi Arabia, vowing to block the Bab el-Mandeb Strait and cut shipping between the Red Sea and the Gulf of Aden. With the Strait of Hormuz blocked, Saudi Arabia has been relying on a pipeline to the Red Sea to get oil out to market. I'm Ben Thomas.
1: The Gulf Coast, Louisiana in particular, bracing for Bertha, the tropical storm expected to make landfall southeast of New Orleans late tonight or early tomorrow morning, and cleanup across the northeast, pounded by a series of strong storms. New Jersey Governor Mikey Sherrill blames a computer glitch for 6,600 non-citizens finding their way onto the state's voter rolls. OpenAI says its artificial intelligence system hacked into another AI company, all on its own. OpenAI calls it an unprecedented cyber incident. Congressman Andy Biggs has captured the GOP nomination for Arizona governor, former head of the House Freedom Caucus, an outspoken ally of President Trump. On Wall Street, the Dow futures are down 6 points. This is SRN News. Americans are still generous.
4: U.S. charitable giving rose 3% last year, surpassing $600 billion for the first time. The $617 billion that Americans gave to churches, ministries, and all other nonprofits was the second highest ever in inflation-adjusted terms, but it fell short of the record set in 2021. This growth in giving was slightly faster than the long-term annual average of 2.7%, thanks to the nation's relatively strong economy. Michael Harrington reporting.
1: Christians are under intense pressure in Bangladesh in the wake of the ouster of its longtime leader, Sheikh Hasina. Most of the country is Muslim, and the absence of the leader sparked attacks on minority Christians. Many fled the country for India, where conditions are also difficult but not as bad. Those who were able left for the U.S. One believer tells International Christian Concern that within hours of the coup, a group of Muslims set fire to his home. This is SRN News. Long-lost plane wreck, one of historical significance, has been located.
5: The wreckage from a Pan Am plane crash in the ocean 74 years ago that helped lead to requirements for the passenger safety briefings on every flight today has been found off the coast of Puerto Rico. The talks flight attendants deliver about how to inflate a life vest or find the exits on a plane that are routine today were developed after 52 people perished aboard Pan Am's Clipper Endeavor because they didn't get off the plane before it sank. Explorers used an autonomous sonar drone to find the fuselage and tail of the DC-4 last month under 2,000 feet of water. Keith Peters reporting.
1: Nicolas Maduro returns to a New York courtroom as his lawyers continuing objections to the U.S. military action that snatched Venezuela's dictator from power. Maduro being held in a Brooklyn jail facing drug trafficking charges. More details, SRNNews.com.

Let me tell you something I experienced while I was out climbing up and down the mountains of Montana on an elk hunt. By the way, I'm going through my book on mountain lessons. This is going to sound weird, but it's true. It only seems to be easier going down than up. You say, preacher, it must be a lot easier climbing down the mountain than climbing up the mountain. It seems like that's the way it would be. Climbing up the mountain requires more energy than going down, but in every other way, climbing up was easier than climbing down. You see, the way God created our bodies, we're really not designed to descend. The only time my knees hurt was when I was climbing down. Your legs and feet muscles, as well as your skeleton, are not designed for steep descent. It was as if the Creator, think about this, purposefully designed humans to climb, to go upward, not downward. It was much more dangerous climbing down than up. When you ascend the mountain, you naturally lean your body into the climb, and your center of gravity helps balance you. If you fall climbing up the mountain, you just fall into the slope where you can easily catch yourself with your hands. But no one has ever fallen forward and rolled up a mountain. Climbing down, you have to lean unnaturally backwards in order to keep your balance. Besides that, you got a heavy backpack on. Your feet shift down into the toes of your boots, and your leg muscles and knee cartilage are under constant strain. I never fell going up the mountain, but I fell several times descending. By the way, those falls are the ones that are most likely to cause serious injury. Preacher, what's the spiritual lesson here? Many a man has looked at the paths of life and been tempted to take what appears to be the easiest direction. After all, it may seem logical that going down is easier than going up. A lower life may at first seem more appealing than an upward life. For those who choose to descend, they soon find that it takes a taxing and terrible toll. And I think that's why the songwriter wrote, I'm pressing on the upward way. New heights I'm gaining every day. Still praying as I'm onward bound. Lord, plant my feet on higher ground. A man who chooses low morals, shallow character, and carnal standards, he'll soon find his life in a downward spiral. It always seems easier to do wrong than right. Are you listening to me, young man? Especially when the vast majority of humanity seems to be heading into the low swamps of depravity. But let me remind all of us, going down will in the long run take a greater toll on you than climbing upward. Hey, God waits up on the mountain.

Those who want the sweetest fellowship with him must climb. Up at the top is rare air. If you make the effort, you'll often have to do it alone. But by the way, the good news is this. It's never crowded at the top, but the few men and women who are up there are worth getting to know. Like I said, it may not seem logical. And yes, it might take more energy to climb up than down. And it might take a little longer getting to the top than descending to the bottom. But who has ever stood at the base of a mountain and whispered, "What a view"? Until tomorrow, let's continue to look for that blessed hope and the glorious appearing of the great God and our Savior, Jesus Christ.

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1: Hey friend, welcome to Bible Tract Echoes. I'm Micah McCurry, your host. Thank you so much for joining me today. I'm going to ask you to grab your Bibles and go to the book of Matthew chapter number 6. As you do so, I'm going to tell you about a gospel tract. I've got one in my hands right now called You Can Know. You can know what precisely? Well, this gospel tract begins with a few questions. Where are the dead? Are their spirits alive after death? What about heaven, hell? What will become of me when I die? These are real questions. And the front of this gospel tract says, real answers to eternal issues. You can know. Maybe you're listening right now and you have wondered, you have asked yourself those very questions. Well, I'd love to talk to you about that. And you can, as always, order some of these gospel tracts for free on our website. They are free. We're not trying to sell you anything. We don't sell your information. We're not looking for anything from you. We just want to share the glorious gospel of Jesus Christ and maybe you have those questions. Maybe you say, I'm not ready to go order something on a website, but I'd like to talk about with these questions I have. You can reach out to me directly. Text me at 309-316-7240. Again, that number is 309-316-7240. Now, as we dive in today, go to Matthew chapter number 6, verse number 9, begins by saying this, after this manner, therefore, pray ye, our Father which art in heaven, hallowed be thy name. Thy kingdom come, thy will be done in earth as it is in heaven. Give us this day our daily bread, and forgive us our debts as we forgive our debtors. And lead us not into temptation, but deliver us from evil. For thine is the kingdom, and the power, and the glory, forever. Amen. I'm going to ask you, if you would, to ponder with me those first two words of what we call the Lord's Prayer, or maybe more aptly, the model prayer. Our Father. I've got with me my own prayer list. I keep it on an iPad, actually. That way I have access to it anywhere because it's up in the cloud. You know what I'm talking about these days. But we've talked for the beginning of this week, Monday and Tuesday, about those two words, and we're going to continue. I don't know if we're going to get through the entirety of the Lord's Prayer this week. I know we have a Bible study through the book of Mark that I need to get back to. I think we're in Mark chapter number 6 or thereabouts, but regardless, we're looking at prayer today. One of the chief reasons for that is because I covet God's people's prayer. We need your prayer here at Bible Tracts Incorporated. Our family needs your prayers. This ministry, founded by Dr. Paul Levine 85 years ago, needs your prayers. I think back on the previous years to me coming on board as the director. I had the privilege of jumping in the saddle January 1st of 2020. It's been over 3.5 years now. Can you believe it? Time flies by so quickly. But I think back to previous to my tenure, to my predecessor, Pastor Mark Smith, and he would be one of the first to tell you that prayer moves the hand of God. So I ask you to pray. I don't ask you specifically to start praying for us. I ask you to work on your prayer life and maybe add us to your prayer list. We'd greatly appreciate that. As we look at this word, Father, our Father, this word, this thought, the underlying theme of those two words, our Father, to me, they speak of access. Now, I'm taking these notes directly from my prayer list. before I really get into my requests, what I want, the selfish things that I'm asking for, or even asking for other people, both personally, family, in ministry, the missionaries we pray for, all of those types of things. Before that, I like to remind myself of how God, Jesus Christ, taught us to pray. And so I do a small study on the Lord's Prayer before I get into my prayer time. I strive to pray consistently on a daily basis. I'll be honest with you, I don't always make it. But when I talk about my prayer, my daily prayer time, that is my hope, that's my prayer, that's my goal. I don't always make it happen. I am but flesh. They say it this way, a man of God is a man at best. I fail often, but I can tell you my goal is to talk to God in a close way, in an intimate way, every single day. But as we look at this here, realize this is coming directly from my prayer list, from my prayer journal, my notes. Access. It's not about what you know, it's about who you know. Now, we know that to be true in all areas of life, but we don't think about it when it comes to spiritual things, to our prayer life. My wife and I had the chance earlier this summer, or let's see, it was late spring. We got away for just a little while, just a few days for our anniversary. And we so enjoyed our time together. Went to California, did some national parks and some different things. We greatly enjoyed our time. I think we're definitely going to find some time to get back out to some national parks as the Lord provides. But we were in the airport. I'm trying to remember now, I think we were flying back. We had a long week, had a good time. But because of some credit cards that I have, you know, with all the points and all that type of stuff. Now, I'll say this just right off the cuff in case you're not aware. I'm not a fan of credit card debt. In my life, I don't carry credit card debt. I highly recommend you don't. If you can't handle plastic, pay with cash, okay? So when I talk about credit card points and things like that, please understand for our business, I say business, the ministry of Bible Tracts, you have to run it almost like a business in that you have invoices that have to be paid, printing costs, paper, copiers, electricity, all that type of stuff. It's often so much easier to have a credit card. And so because of some of the credit cards that we have, we can access some lounges at airports. And at LAX, one of the largest airports in the world, Los Angeles International Airports, I was looking on my little app that shows me all the lounges I can get into. And you know what I found? Not a single one available in Los Angeles International Airport. I was flabbergasted. So I talked to a customer service person. I said, you know, I have this particular pass that's supposed to get me access to lounges. We had like a 4-hour layover. We were ready to come home, but we had this long layover. I said, do you know of any that will allow us in? It was one of the employees that had known how these things worked, or so I thought. That's going to come back to bite me in just a little while. Long story short, they said, yes, over in the international terminal, like a quarter mile down the road, you can get into this particular lounge. Well, I should have known when they said it was the Centurion Lounge. Those of you out there, you big spenders and whatnot, you're already laughing at me. Pause for a moment here. I don't have an American Express card that requires to get in the Centurion Lounge. Get this. You have to spend $75,000 a year on this one card to get access to these Centurion Lounges. I did not know that. And we had 4 hours to kill. I figured, what's the worst that happens? They say no. Well, we walked a quarter mile down. And you know what they told us? Yeah, no. We walked through security because we were going into another terminal. We walked up to the very nice desk in our very ritzy looking lounge area. You know what they told me? You don't have access. We were denied. What a bummer, right? Well, you know what we did? We walked back to our terminal and we took it as a little bit of exercise after a long week. But we didn't have access. No, but it didn't matter if I would have said I was friends with the CEO of American Express. It wouldn't have mattered. There was nothing getting me into that lounge. But for all the rights and privileges that credit card points get you, for all the abilities, the access that certain lounges give you at airports, there's nothing like, they say, that's a silly illustration. Well, friend, there is nothing like having access to the God of all eternity, our Father. I may never be able to get into a Centurion Club. I don't anticipate having a credit card that I spend $75,000 a year on anytime soon, okay? I may not be able to get into the Centurion Club, but I can get into the throne room of God Almighty, and I can tell you which one I crave more, which one I'm more interested in. Not only does Him being our Father give us access, He also gives us affection. You realize no other God allows us to approach and claim kinship the way that Jehovah God does. You know, to many other gods of this world, you are nothing but a subservient, a peon. You're nothing to them. You're just a worshiper. I'm talking about the little g gods of our world, and I'm talking about all the other gods that many others would claim. Many religions claim some god, some wise man, some holy man, something up on a pedestal with no ability, no ears to hear, no eyes to see, no mouth to speak, but they claim them as God. But they can never give true affection. Our God allows you and I to call Him our Father. Think about that. Other gods demand money, oblations, offerings, but our God only asks what David offered in Psalm 51, a broken and a contrite heart, that He will not despise. For time's sake, let's move on. Access. What does our Father give us? Access, affection. How about attention? Why should He care enough to want to fellowship with me? It doesn't make sense. Why should He visit with me today? And when I do go to Him, it's as if there's nothing more important in all the world than my request, than my presence. What a thought. How about the fact that as our Father, He is also approachable? You know, what's the use of a father that you can't get near? Our Father is present, which, I must add, only adds to the self-inflicted sorrow when I don't give Him time. He's always approachable. I think about Xerxes. I think about Esther's husband in the book of Esther and how she had to take her life into her own hands to go into his throne room, because if he had not offered the golden scepter to her, she would have died. But thankfully, he allowed her in. But you think about it. We don't have to go into his throne room with fear and trepidation. We can go in and call him our Father. What a joy. What a blessing. So I ask you today, friend, is he your father? Do you consider him approachable? Well, that question can be answered when we reflect on the fact that, have you spent time with him today? Have you spent time with him this week? Do you ever spend time with him? Is he your father? Do you treat him as your father? I want to thank you so much for joining us today for Bible Tract Echoes. I'm so looking forward to continuing this discussion. We are not done with those first two words, our Father. We're going to continue on here for just a little bit with a little bit of refresher, a little bit of review, and then we're going to move on tomorrow to which art in heaven. Thank you so much for joining me today. My prayer, as always, is that you have a great day for His glory. I'm looking forward to talking to you very soon. Tune in tomorrow and all this week.

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1: With SRN News, I'm Rich Thomason in Washington. America's top diplomat says there's no way Iran can be allowed to control the Strait of Hormuz. Secretary of State Rubio says that doing so would set a very dangerous global precedent. And the U.S. putting the pedal to the metal with its Iran offensive.
2: The U.S. military completed an 11th night of strikes on Iran. Central Command saying the latest targets included aircraft hangars and drone storage sites. Iranian air defenses activated near the capital, Tehran, and Iran's state-run news agency reported explosions in half a dozen provinces. Before those strikes, Iran's interior minister had traveled to Pakistan, a key mediator. But at the White House Tuesday, President Trump told reporters,
3: "Until they're ready to meet in a meaningful way, we have no interest."
2: And the conflict appears to be widening. Yemen's Houthi rebels declaring a naval blockade of Saudi Arabia, vowing to block the Bab el-Mandeb Strait and cut shipping between the Red Sea and the Gulf of Aden. With the Strait of Hormuz blocked, Saudi Arabia has been relying on a pipeline to the Red Sea to get oil out to market. I'm Ben Thomas.
1: The Gulf Coast, Louisiana in particular, bracing for Bertha, the tropical storm expected to make landfall southeast of New Orleans late tonight or early tomorrow morning, and cleanup across the northeast, pounded by a series of strong storms. New Jersey Governor Mikey Sherrill blames a computer glitch for 6,600 non-citizens finding their way onto the state's voter rolls. OpenAI says its artificial intelligence system hacked into another AI company, all on its own. OpenAI calls it an unprecedented cyber incident. Congressman Andy Biggs has captured the GOP nomination for Arizona governor, former head of the House Freedom Caucus, an outspoken ally of President Trump. On Wall Street, the Dow futures are down 6 points. This is SRN News. Americans are still generous.
4: U.S. charitable giving rose 3% last year, surpassing $600 billion for the first time. The $617 billion that Americans gave to churches, ministries, and all other nonprofits was the second highest ever in inflation-adjusted terms, but it fell short of the record set in 2021. This growth in giving was slightly faster than the long-term annual average of 2.7%, thanks to the nation's relatively strong economy. Michael Harrington reporting.
1: Christians are under intense pressure in Bangladesh in the wake of the ouster of its longtime leader, Sheikh Hasina. Most of the country is Muslim, and the absence of the leader sparked attacks on minority Christians. Many fled the country for India, where conditions are also difficult but not as bad. Those who were able left for the U.S. One believer tells International Christian Concern that within hours of the coup, a group of Muslims set fire to his home. This is SRN News. Long-lost plane wreck, one of historical significance, has been located.
5: The wreckage from a Pan Am plane crash in the ocean 74 years ago that helped lead to requirements for the passenger safety briefings on every flight today has been found off the coast of Puerto Rico. The talks flight attendants deliver about how to inflate a life vest or find the exits on a plane that are routine today were developed after 52 people perished aboard Pan Am's Clipper Endeavor because they didn't get off the plane before it sank. Explorers used an autonomous sonar drone to find the fuselage and tail of the DC-4 last month under 2,000 feet of water. Keith Peters reporting.
1: Nicolas Maduro returns to a New York courtroom as his lawyers continuing objections to the U.S. military action that snatched Venezuela's dictator from power. Maduro being held in a Brooklyn jail facing drug trafficking charges. More details, srnnews.com.
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0: This is the Gospel Hour, making known to this nation the gospel of Jesus Christ. 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
1: Hello, everyone, and welcome to the Gospel Hour. I'm David Green, director of the Gospel Hour, inviting you to stay tuned with us for the next half hour as we bring you another great song today and continue with our series of messages on the rapture of the church as preached and taught by my late father, Dr. Oliver B. Green. But before that, I want to mention that we do have 4 soul-winning booklets in our gift offer, and I know that many of you new listeners might not know what that is. It's a type of gospel tract invented by my father. They are all of small size, 32 pages long in 2 colors, and of course, every one tells the story of how to be saved. They're a wonderful witnessing tool for anyone to hand out to others that are lost. So listen after the message to hear all about the offer. But right now, let's hear "O Love That Will Not Let Me Go," and then Dr. Green.

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1: Lead us, our Father, in Jesus' name as we open thy word to study today. Speak to my heart and speak through these lips of clay to those who wait in the great unseen gospel hour congregation. Our Father which art in heaven, hallowed be thy precious name. I pray that you will take charge of me, soul, spirit, and body, and help me today to proclaim words of truth from thy word, because truth sets men free. Truth takes away fear. And Father, we know that Jesus said, and the Spirit of the living God, the Holy Spirit, speaking to John the Beloved, declares that perfect love casteth out fear, fear hath torment, and they that fear have not been made perfect in love. So, Father, I commit myself, soul, spirit, and body to thee. God forbid that I say one word today that ought not be said. God help me to say every word that ought to be said to the glory of God in Jesus' name. Amen. I've been trying by the grace of God to give to you simple, down-to-earth studies on the rapture of the church, showing you that the Bible clearly teaches that the church

0: which will be caught out of this earth to meet Jesus in the clouds in the air. And the believers will be rewarded for their stewardship. We must all appear before the judgment seat of Christ to receive the reward for the things done in the body. That's stewardship. And we read in 1 Corinthians that we build upon the one foundation, gold, silver, precious stone, wood, hay, stubble. Every man's work shall be made manifest, and they shall declare it, and be tried by fire. If a man's work abide, he will receive a reward, and if his works are burned, he'll suffer loss. But he'll be saved, so as by fire. Now, the next gigantic event in store for Christians, believers, born-again ones, the Church of the Living God, of which Jesus is the head and the foundation, the next gigantic world-shaking event is the rapture or the removal or the catching away of the saints of God out of this earth to meet Jesus in the clouds in the air. Now, 1 Thessalonians 4, 13 through 18 clearly teaches that the saints of God, the born again living, will be changed, and the bodies of the saints will be raised, and together will be caught up in the clouds, caught up to meet Jesus in the clouds, in the air. And when Jesus comes in the rapture, he will not touch this earth at all. When he comes with his saints, Jude declares he comes with tens of thousands of his saints. He'll stand on the Mount of Olives, Zechariah 4:14, and that's the time when he will declare himself king of the whole earth, and Israel, the elect nation, the holy nation, the people that God chose back in the Old Testament economy, and God has not forgotten or set aside. They are blinded in part until the fullness of the Gentiles come in, and then God will turn again to the Jews, to Israel, and a nation will be born in a day. Now, where so many people miss the boat, they do not see what Paul admonished all to see in the Word of God. Give none offense to the Jew, the Gentile, the Church of God. God deals with the Jew, God deals with the Gentile, God deals with the Church of the Living God. And born again people since Pentecost, including Pentecost, of course, all born again people are members of the body of Christ. We're born into the family of God, baptized into the body of Christ by the Holy Spirit. And he is, Jesus Christ, is the head of the body and the savior of the body. And we're members of his body, bone of his bone, flesh of his flesh. We are not Israel. Israel is not the church. The church is made up of born-again people from all races. Jews, Gentiles, white, colored, rich, poor, it matters not. Whosoever will. But when the church is taken out, God will turn again to Israel, the elect nation, the holy nation, and God will deal primarily with the Jews. Of course, all peoples of the earth will be touched through God's dealing. Now, I have in my hand a booklet that is titled, Will the Church Pass Through the Tribulation? And I'm reading right here from this booklet, and it says the church must, M-U-S-T, pass through the tribulation because the tribulation signs are for the church. Now, I pointed out yesterday, and I will briefly point out the signs that this teacher declares point to the fact, he says, the must, that is, the church must go through the tribulation. Sign number one, let us now specifically mention some of the signs that will only transpire during the tribulation, which point to the impending second return of the Lord. The revelation of the Antichrist is a sign. Signs are given to the church. The church must pass through because signs are given to the church. And the first one, this teacher says, is the appearing or the revelation of the Antichrist. Now, that's the sign. Beloved, I say to you, on the authority of God's infallible word, that we are commanded in Matthew 24:36, 24:42, 25:13, and Mark 13:22, Mark 13:33, Luke 2:21, 35, and 36, we are informed that the day and the hour that Jesus returns, no man knows. Therefore, watch, be ye also ready, for in such an hour as ye think not, the Son of Man returneth. Now listen to me carefully. If the Antichrist must appear, and he will appear in the temple, beloved, therefore the temple must be rebuilt. And if the temple must be rebuilt and the Antichrist appear before the rapture, then it's foolish for me to expect Jesus this hour or even this day, because the Jews can't build that temple in a day. Now, God could put it up in a second. God could speak the word and it'd be there, but that's not going to happen. The Jews will rebuild their temple on the top of Mount Moriah. The Mosque of Omar is there now. And that's where the temple will be rebuilt. And that's where the Antichrist will declare that he's God and demand that the whole world worship him. Now, the church won't be here when that happens. No, sir. No, sir. Now, we read, of course, in this same booklet I'm reading, Daniel reveals that for 3.5 years, the church shall be overcome by the Antichrist. Now here is, well, there's no point in me reading that because I read it on yesterday. And he shall speak great words against the Most High and shall wear out the saints of the Most High, and they shall be given into his hand until a time, times, and a half time. And he says that's 3.5 years. The church, surely the church will identify the Antichrist as a sign that the end of the age is rapidly approaching. So since the end of the age will approach, then I don't need to be watching today, and I don't need to be concerned today, because if the Antichrist must be revealed, that necessitates the temple to be rebuilt. And if the temple must be rebuilt and the Antichrist appear before the rapture, then there's no point in me looking today. Now, let me tell you something, beloved. I am not stubborn. I'm not hard-headed, but I'm firm. I'm firm. Now, there's absolutely no excuse for Bible ignorance. I don't know it all, and I never will. Neither does any other man. No man has ever known it all. No man ever will know it all. And I don't, and you don't, and no one will ever. But the Holy Spirit teaches and reveals to any born-again believer Bible truth, if you will allow the Holy Spirit to reveal to you Bible truth. We're commanded to look for Jesus, not the Antichrist. Jesus is coming for his bride. He didn't say to his bride, I'm going to expose you to the Antichrist for 7 years, and you're going to suffer and be tormented and persecuted and killed and butchered and marked and scarred and marred, and then I'll come and rescue you. No, he didn't say that. He said, because you kept the word of my patience, I'll keep you from the hour of temptation that's coming upon the whole world to try them that are upon the earth. Now, we won't be here. We'll be with Jesus in the clouds, in the air, at the marriage supper of the Lamb. That's where we'll be. We won't be down here in the kingdom of the Antichrist. Now, the rebuilding of the temple will be another sign, this teacher points out in his booklet. The result, the rebuilt temple and the Antichrist sitting therein is another sign of the end. Now, if I must wait and see, or if the church must see the Antichrist sitting in the temple, then we don't need to worry about Jesus coming today. We don't need to worry about that. Because he won't come today, because the temple is not even started. The Mosque of Omar is still where the temple will be rebuilt. But my friends, the temple will be rebuilt after the rapture. And we don't need to wait for the building of the temple. We don't need to wait for the appearing of the Antichrist. We don't need to wait for anything. Jesus can come in the rapture in a second, and it'll be over in a second, less than a second, in the twinkling of an eye. It'll be over. The rapture will be over. In the twinkling of an eye, we'll not all die, we'll all be changed in a moment in the twinkling of an eye. 1 Corinthians 15:51 and following, we'll all be changed in the twinkling of an eye. So it'll all be over. As I sit here speaking to you, the rapture could take place before I finish the next word that I will speak. It could all be over. Now, and this, of course, we have this scripture given. I'm reading in Matthew 24:15. I'm reading, and it's a part of it, not all of it, but part of it is in this booklet, but I'm going to read it all. When ye therefore shall see the abomination of desolation spoken of by Daniel the prophet stand in the holy place, whoso readeth, let them understand, then let them which be in Judea flee. Now wait a minute. Then let them which be in Judea flee. Let's see now. Let them which be in Judea flee to the mountains. Well, I don't need to worry about that because I'm not in Judea. I'm in Greenville, South Carolina, and when the abomination of desolation stands in the temple, I don't need to worry because the temple's not built, the Antichrist, the abomination's not here, and I don't live in Judea, so there's no point in me, and I'm not sarcastic either, God bless you, I'm not. This is to Israel, not the church, my friend. Daniel's people. Listen, Daniel was, and he is with the Lord God now. Daniel was God's anointed, God's appointed, and God sent, and God filled, and God inspired. He was God's man to God's people, Israel. Daniel is God's saint, God's prophet, God's dynamite, God's powerhouse. But my friend, God used Daniel to minister to Israel. Now, you must, if you rightly divide the word of truth, you must not put Israel and the church in the same place as one. They are not one. The nation Israel is God's elect nation. The church is the bride of Christ. And the church is a spiritual body, and Israel is a natural nation. Now you just listen. Then let them which be in Judea flee to the mountains. I'm not in Judea, so I don't need to worry about that. You see, let him which is on the housetop not come down, take out anything. That's over there, and that's where they have their porch up on the housetop, where it's cool. And in that day especially, where the animals could not bother them, the sheep and the goats and the dogs and the calves and the camels, they all wandered everywhere. And so the people who had the money to build a house, they made a porch upon the roof. They had a flat roof, and they fixed the place up there so people up there didn't have time to come down and take anything out of the house because they are in Judea, and that's where the Antichrist will be unveiled. And that's where the temple will be built in Jerusalem there. And those who are in Judea, they are to flee to the mountains. And we believe that's Petra, the rock fortress. And I had the privilege of being there and spending 3 nights and days in that rock fortress of Petra. And so it says, woe unto them with child, and to them that give suck in those days, pray ye your flight be not in the winter, neither on the Sabbath day, for then shall be great tribulation, such as was not since the beginning of the world to this time, though nor ever shall be. Except those days be short, wouldn't be any flesh saved, but for the elect's sake. Now the elect, there is the nation Israel. The elect. Now the church as a body was elected, predestined, that is, the church was elected, chosen. And all who are members of the church are predestined. But here the elect refers to Israel and not the bride of Christ, my friend. And for the elect's sake, for the sake of Israel, those days shall be shortened. Now, you need not tell me that the scripture referred to here about the abomination of desolation standing in the holy place, the temple, has anything to do with the church. I mean by that, the church won't be here. Israel will be here. The church will not be here. And of course, the tribulation and the reign of the Antichrist will touch the whole world. But his headquarters will be in Jerusalem, in Judea, in the temple on the top of Mount Moriah. Now, the people there are commanded to flee into the mountains when they see, and the church won't be here because the church will have already gone to be with Jesus in the clouds in the air. Well, sign number three. Number one is the Antichrist revealed. Number two, the temple rebuilt. Number three, the third sign is the persecution of the church by the Antichrist is also another sign. Now, I'm reading the prophet Daniel describing the Antichrist as a king of fierce countenance said concerning his persecution of the church. Daniel didn't say a word about the church. Daniel was writing to his own people, the people Israel. And he said, and his power shall be mighty, but not by his own power. And he shall destroy wonderfully and shall prosper and practice and shall destroy the mighty and the holy people. Daniel 8:24. Christ describing the days of tribulation said, for in those days shall be affliction such as was not from the beginning of creation, which God created until the time neither shall be. When this time of tribulation is present, the Lord's people will know that their master is soon coming. Now, here we are informed that the Antichrist will destroy, listen, and his power shall be mighty, not by his own power, he shall destroy wonderfully and prosper and practice and shall destroy the mighty and the holy people. Now, that's referring to Israel, not the church. Not the church. Not the church. Beloved, I pointed out to you yesterday, the gates of hell shall not prevail against the church. The gates of hell shall not prevail against the church. I'm reading from this booklet. Daniel further reveals that for 3.5 years, the church shall be overcome by the Antichrist. Now that is verbatim. Daniel further reveals that for 3.5 years, the church shall be overcome. Jesus said in Matthew 16:18, the gates of hell shall not prevail. And if the church is overcome, it stands to reason. If the church is overcome by the Antichrist, then hell will prevail against the church. Now listen to me, beloved. Don't tell me that Jesus Christ will allow his bride to be overcome for 3.5 years by the Antichrist. I don't believe it. If you're born again, you'll be raptured before the Antichrist appears. If you're not born again, God pity you and help you to be saved right now. Father, in the name of Jesus, for Jesus' sake, honor and glory, I beseech thee, O God, convict deeply, draw mightily, and save many. May many prepare to meet God. May many prepare for the soon coming of the Lord Jesus. We ask it in his name. He's worthy. Amen.
1: 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Did you know that you can have a copy of today's program to listen to again and again in your home? Well, you may certainly do so. We've always had every week 2 or 3 people say, I would love to have a copy of today's message. And we can do that for you. Just be sure to tell me the day and the date of the program you request. 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Well, right now, we are winding down our gift offer K. This is the last week of this offer. 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
1: Friends, this is David Green again. On behalf of myself and the entire Gospel Hour family, I want to thank you for tuning in to the program today. I hope you received a blessing today and will tune in again each and every time you can. And so, until next time, may the Lord bless you and keep you in His will.

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1: With SRN News, I'm Rich Thomason in Washington. America's top diplomat says there's no way Iran can be allowed to control the Strait of Hormuz. Secretary of State Rubio says that doing so would set a very dangerous global precedent. And the U.S. putting the pedal to the metal with its Iran offensive.
2: The U.S. military completed an 11th night of strikes on Iran. Central Command saying the latest targets included aircraft hangars and drone storage sites. Iranian air defenses activated near the capital, Tehran, and Iran's state-run news agency reported explosions in half a dozen provinces. Before those strikes, Iran's interior minister had traveled to Pakistan, a key mediator. But at the White House Tuesday, President Trump told reporters,
3: "Until they're ready to meet in a meaningful way, we have no interest."
2: And the conflict appears to be widening. Yemen's Houthi rebels declaring a naval blockade of Saudi Arabia, vowing to block the Bab el-Mandeb Strait and cut shipping between the Red Sea and the Gulf of Aden. With the Strait of Hormuz blocked, Saudi Arabia has been relying on a pipeline to the Red Sea to get oil out to market. I'm Ben Thomas.
1: The Gulf Coast, Louisiana in particular, bracing for Bertha, the tropical storm expected to make landfall southeast of New Orleans late tonight or early tomorrow morning, and cleanup across the northeast, pounded by a series of strong storms. New Jersey Governor Mikey Sherrill blames a computer glitch for 6,600 non-citizens finding their way onto the state's voter rolls. OpenAI says its artificial intelligence system hacked into another AI company, all on its own. OpenAI calls it an unprecedented cyber incident. Congressman Andy Biggs has captured the GOP nomination for Arizona governor, former head of the House Freedom Caucus, an outspoken ally of President Trump. On Wall Street, the Dow futures are down 6 points. This is SRN News. Americans are still generous.
4: U.S. charitable giving rose 3% last year, surpassing $600 billion for the first time. The $617 billion that Americans gave to churches, ministries, and all other nonprofits was the second highest ever in inflation-adjusted terms, but it fell short of the record set in 2021. This growth in giving was slightly faster than the long-term annual average of 2.7%, thanks to the nation's relatively strong economy. Michael Harrington reporting.
1: Christians are under intense pressure in Bangladesh in the wake of the ouster of its longtime leader, Sheikh Hasina. Most of the country is Muslim, and the absence of the leader sparked attacks on minority Christians. Many fled the country for India, where conditions are also difficult but not as bad. Those who were able left for the U.S. One believer tells International Christian Concern that within hours of the coup, a group of Muslims set fire to his home. This is SRN News. Long-lost plane wreck, one of historical significance, has been located.
5: The wreckage from a Pan Am plane crash in the ocean 74 years ago that helped lead to requirements for the passenger safety briefings on every flight today has been found off the coast of Puerto Rico. The talks flight attendants deliver about how to inflate a life vest or find the exits on a plane that are routine today were developed after 52 people perished aboard Pan Am's Clipper Endeavor because they didn't get off the plane before it sank. Explorers used an autonomous sonar drone to find the fuselage and tail of the DC-4 last month under 2,000 feet of water. Keith Peters reporting.
1: Nicolas Maduro returns to a New York courtroom as his lawyers continuing objections to the U.S. military action that snatched Venezuela's dictator from power. Maduro being held in a Brooklyn jail facing drug trafficking charges. More details, SRNnews.com.
6: The Supreme Court's view of due process, that's a legal term for parents in America, is being reviewed.
7: Here's a story worth hearing from attorney David Gibbs Jr. of the Christian Law Association.
6: In the state of California, Elizabeth Mirabelletti had a child in the public school system. A policy where state forbade school officials from notifying Elizabeth about her daughter's effort to engage in gender transitioning. To provide immediate relief while the case made its way through the court system, the Supreme Court said, and I quote, "The doctrine of substantive due process has long embraced a parent's right to raise her child, which includes the right to participate in significant decisions about her child's mental health." That's important. Parents have the right by law to be involved in the important decisions in their child's life. When you face situations where school officials attempt to take away your parental rights, please contact us or a lawyer familiar with these issues at the Christian Law Association. Parents' rights must be protected in America. It's the law of the Supreme Court.
7: Our free newsletter addresses lots of issues like the ones we've been discussing today. Why not sign up for it now at christianlaw.org? christianlaw.org.
8: One sat alone beside the highway begging. His eyes were blind, the light he could not see.

the 10th chapter of the book of Hebrews. He starts off by saying, God, who at sundry times and in divers manners spake in time past to the fathers by the prophets, hath in these last days spoken unto us by his Son Jesus Christ, by whom also he made the worlds. Now, in the 10th chapter, that's chapter 1, and verse 1, and he said, God spoke to the people back in the olden days through angels and through prophets. But now then, he speaks to us through his Son, Jesus Christ. And of course, when Jesus comes into our heart, it's so easy to hear him speak. The better you know somebody, the better you can communicate with them. If you know Mother and Daddy real good, if you know the preacher real good, the better we know one another, the better we can talk. Somebody said, I can't talk his language. Fact is, we were driving down the road in a truck, and we were pulling a Jeep, and there was a truck meeting us, and it had barrels, great big empty barrels. And what do you think we saw coming at us except two big barrels coming right, out of the truck, coming right down the road, and looked like going to run right in. Then we had the Jeep behind. We couldn't swerve real quick, you see. And you talk about getting excited. I mean, it happened just like that, you know. And one of the big barrels, just the fender hit it, you know, and we missed the other one. And I thought, well, now this is going to be a test of old, you know. I just wonder what he's going to do about it. And so jumped out and looked at his front fender, and there's a bent knocked into it. And he looked, and he looked back at the pickup. He stood there and he waved at him. In other words, come down here. Let's talk this thing over. And the first thing did, he walked up to him and shook hands with him. I mean, that is getting off to a good start. And I was kind of watching it. I didn't know, you know, how hot. I knew that if the conversation got real hot, I could tell it, though I wouldn't know exactly what they were saying. But, I mean, they shook hands with each other. And directly, they began to smile and laugh. And we got in the pickup and on down the road we went, you know. But the better I know people, the better I can talk with them, see? But you know, there's a communication that goes deeper than words. And when I pulled out a big chief knife, you know, and I gave it to the first day I was down there, see, and I could tell Alvaro, he looked at that knife. And anybody that lives on the farm or the ranch, they like a knife. You know that? I mean, there's just so many things you can do with a knife. And I took him some fruit, and I took him this, and a box of peppermint candy, and things like that to share. But the next time I went back, Alvaro, he was right there. Brother, when I landed the plane on the strip, he come walking up there and out with that hand. Buenos dias, senor. I said, como esta? Oh, muy bien. And boy, we had a time. I mean, that's about the length of it. I mean, that's about all. I mean, when we said that, our conversation was over for the day. But we had a communication. We developed another system. We really did. At least I could say, I asked him, I said, ¿Quiere dulce? And of course, I had a box of candy, and that's sweets. And he said, see. But we just a little splattering of the language that he talked. But there's another language that went deeper than that. It was the language of sharing. And when he saw that I was going to be kind to him, and I brought him gifts. And then when I pulled out that brand new big chief knife and I put it in his hand, I want you to know, you talk about we communicated that time. I mean, he understands. See, just about everybody understands the communication of giving. Did you know that? I mean, you just give enough, and first thing somebody will say, he must like me. I mean, there must be something good about a fellow that wants to give or a girl that wants to give. And when you get to thinking about God, for God so loved the world that he gave his only begotten Son, I tell you, that's real communication. Did you know that? I may not understand all the Bible languages, and I mean all the things that it says, but I know one thing, God loved me. And there's the universal language. I tell you another universal language, and it's the right kind of singing. Did you know that? Love speaks universal language. I mean, you love in all languages, and love is just the same in any language. It doesn't make any difference.
And the gospel is the same in all languages, does the same. Now, in Hebrews chapter 10, for the law having a shadow of good things to come, and not the very image of the things, can never with those sacrifices which they offered year by year continue to make the comers thereunto perfect. I don't want just to be in the shadow to you. I don't want to get just that close. I tell you, how would you like to have a great big mansion? Somebody said, listen, I've got a mansion for you. Oh, listen, it's three stories tall. It's got about 20 some odd, you know, bedrooms, and it's got three living rooms, and it's got all the modern furniture, and it's just got the finest, and said, now, it's yours. It's yours. Won't I just give it to you? You'd say, well, amen. That's wonderful. I believe, and suppose, he said, all right, now I'm going to tell you where it's located. It's located on Ocean Drive, right on Ocean Drive, and it's 6324 Ocean Drive, right there. And we've got a big boat dock, you know, that comes up under the house, and you just dock your boat right in the garage. The water's right down there. And all you do, just pull your boat in, and when your guests come, and you all just fire it up and go right out in Corpus Christi Bay, and you can go on down to the land cut, and that's where, you know, the fishing's the best. And you can just think of all that. So I said, well, I better go out there and see about it and get it. And he said, well, here, wait a minute. Let me give you the deed and the title. Man, I want you to know it's yours. I mean, all you got to do. So I walked out there, maybe drove up, and I walked up to the house. And you know what I did? I just stood there in the shade. I just stood there in the shade. I mean, I was in the shadow of that big three-story beautiful home. I was right there in the shadow of it. So I stood there for maybe a day or two, just standing there. But I never did go in. No, sir. I never did go in. I came back home, and Ms. Olof said, where you been? I said, well, I've been out to our new home. Well, said, what looked like? I said, looked pretty good from the outside. I just stood in the shadow. She said, you mean, have you got a key? I said, oh, yeah, here's the keys right here, the keys to everything in the house. But I just wanted to stand in the shadow. And you want to go out and stand in the shadow with me? She said, go out and stand in the shade of the house. Well, she said, I'm not going out there. Will you go in with me? I said, oh, no, we mustn't go in. It's got too many carpets on the floor. And I mean, it's too fine for us. We'll just go out, and every once in a while, when we want to go, we'll just go out there and stand up against it. We could even lean up against it. Or we might could take a little picnic table out there and put it in the shade and the shadow of it. We could even have a little picnic right out there on some beautiful sunshine day. Just think, we'd overlook the Gulf, I mean, and the water and the everything. And we just go. Now, she said, honey, are you sure that man gave us? I said, look here, all you got to do, just look at all these papers. Here they are, signed over to L.L. Roloff and wife, Marie. Think about it. Of course it's ours. Well, she said, honey, I know you never did want to go to a psychiatrist, but do you think maybe you ought to go? Why? I stand in the shade instead of going in. Amen? Are you listening? Did you realize that God doesn't want you just to stand in the shadow of the old rugged cross? He wants you to move up into Jesus. Listen, did you know the old rugged cross will never do you any good until you receive Christ who died on it? It's not enough. Now, the law is the shadow, but you can't be saved by a shadow. And I tell you what, suppose my wife and I decided we'd move

him. And so he said the law can never, with those sacrifices which they offered year by year, continue to make the comers thereunto perfect. You know, God gave us three laws I mentioned to you before. I'll go over them briefly. Did you know that God gave a ceremonial law? The ceremonial law was pointing to the coming of Christ. The man would go out and take a lamb or sheep, and he'd offer him, the blood would be shed, and that would atone for their sins, looking forward to the coming of Christ. Then the Lord gave us the moral law, and that means we're to live clean and pure. But you can't live like that without the Christ. Not just the ceremony, but the Christ. So we went from the ceremony to Christ. And then he gave us the dietary law. And that's the one the world's turned its back on. That's the reason the world's so sick, too. People don't believe in eating what the Bible says eat, but the Bible's still plain. See, you can't, I mean, for me not to trust the Bible would be to discount the Word of God. And when God said something in the book of Leviticus, or in 1 Corinthians 10:31, whether you eat or drink, do all to the glory of God, I believe he meant exactly that. All right? For then would they not have ceased to be offered, because that the worshipers, once purged, should have had no more conscience of sins. But in those sacrifices, there is a remembrance, again made of sins every year. They had to come every year. For it is not possible. Now, that's strong words. Did you know that? It is not possible that the blood of bulls and of goats should take away sins. Wherefore, when he cometh into the world, he saith, sacrifice and offering thou wouldst not, but a body hast thou prepared me. In burnt offerings and sacrifices for sin, thou hast had no pleasure. Sounds like Psalm 51, doesn't it? Then said I, lo, I come in the volume of the book. It is written of me to do thy will, O God. You know, that never dawned on me what that meant till a few years ago. You know what that, you know what the word says? That the whole volume of the book is written about Jesus. That's what it is. Did you know that this is a Jesus book? Did you know the Bible is concerned with only one person? And everything else points straight to him. All the Old Testament is just a bunch of index fingers, just a bunch of arrows pointing up the road to Calvary. Every one of them pointing to Calvary. Pointing to Calvary. Every time you see a man step out like Moses, even though he wrote the law, God gave him the law, he's pointing to Calvary. When you see Elijah and Micah and Isaiah and Daniel and Ezekiel, all of them with their index finger pointing straight toward Jesus. You know, it looks to me like if everybody in the Old Testament pointed to Jesus, looked like the people after a while started looking to Jesus. And yet, blindness comes because of sin. He said, I come in the volume of the book. It's written of me to do thy will, O God. Above, when he said sacrifice and offering and burnt offerings and offering for sin, thou wouldst not, neither hadst pleasure therein, which are offered by the law. Then said he, lo, I come to do thy will, O God. He taketh away the first, that he may establish the second. Now then, let me remind you that only one out of the three laws have been abrogated or done away with. The moral law still stands, just like it always did. The dietary law still stands, just like it always did, in the mind of God. The ceremonial law doesn't, because Jesus fulfilled the ceremonial law. Now, if we had not had the ceremonial law fulfilled, we probably would be killing some of our sheep or goats, and we'd be offering a sacrifice. I'd be my responsibility to serve as an earthly priest, and I'd have to go after the proper cleansing. I'd go into the temple, and I'd take the blood and sprinkle it, and then the people would wait outside. They couldn't come in. But now then, you remember when Jesus was crucified on Calvary, that the veil of the temple was rent in twain from the top to the bottom. Not from the bottom to the top, but from the top to the bottom. Right up here, started up here. You know that veil, they tell me, was maybe 4 inches thick, made out of beautiful, rich badger hides and skins and colorful. It's a tremendous veil. Tremendous veil. Nobody ever went behind that veil except the priest. If a man went behind that veil, he was killed. He could not go behind that veil. The priest could never go until he'd gone to properly cleanse himself. He knew he was a sinner.
And he knew.

0: that he had to be properly cleansed. And after the proper cleansing, he'd go behind the veil and he'd stay there and offer the blood for all the people that waited on the outside. You know, we sing the song, "When they ring the golden, those golden bells for you and me." But the priest would have golden bells on his garments. And when he made the sacrifice and offered it, the people would be standing maybe by the thousands outside, wondering if the Lord was going to accept the sacrifice of the priest, and if their sins would be covered again for that year. And they'd stand there waiting in reverence. And when the priest had gone before the Lord and the blood had been shed and sprinkled, God would answer him back, and he'd get a message from heaven and say, "The sin is covered by faith and on credit." In other words, Jesus is coming. What you've done has represented Jesus Christ. And you know what he'd do? He'd reach down and he'd get those golden bells and he'd start ringing those bells. When he did that, the people would start shouting on the outside and praising God and said, "Our sin is covered. Our sin is covered. Oh, everything we've done that's bad, we've come to confess, and the blood of even an animal has covered our sin until Jesus, God's perfect sacrifice, comes." I tell you, I imagine they were glad to hear the golden bells start ringing. And one of these days, you and I are going to hear the golden bells ring. But it'll be our invitation home. What a wonderful blessing and joy. "Well," he said, "I come to do thy will. He taketh away the first that he may establish the second, by the which will we are sanctified through the offering of the body of Jesus Christ once for all." Oh, there's some sweet messages in here. Did you know how many times Jesus died? Once. Did you know how many times you must accept him? Once. Do you know how many times you could be born again? Once. Do you know that once you're born again, you're his child? And Jesus died one time to save you. And that's all. You'll see it in this chapter. "And every priest standeth daily ministering and offering oftentimes the same sacrifices which can never take away sins." Isn't it sad? And I say this lovingly. Isn't it sad that people would come to the priest, an earthly priest, and say, "Will you forgive my sins?" And listen to the priest as he says, "I now absolve thee from thy sin," knowing that that's impossible. Did you get that verse there? "And every priest standeth daily, ministering, offering oftentimes the same sacrifices which can" what? "Never take away sins." Now, if you want your sins never to be taken away, you go to the priest. Because that's what the Bible says. The Bible said he can never take away your sins. He also said Brother Olaf couldn't take away your sins too. And so I'd be in the same place. I'd say this reverently and tenderly. I can come as near forgiving sins as any priest or any preacher on the face of this earth. I didn't say anything when I said that. I can't forgive anybody of their sins, but God can. And I can recommend him, and I can bring you the good news of God's eternal salvation, but you'll have to accept him. And he's the one who can forgive sins, but God only. And so he said, the priest, he goes every day ministering, oftentimes the same sacrifices which can never take away sins. But this man, yes, this man, after he'd offered one, how many? One sacrifice for sins, for how long? Forever. Sat down on the right hand of God. Dear friends, when Jesus walked into his Holy of Holies, he sat down, which is a sign that his work was finished. He gave himself once. He offered one sacrifice for sins forever, and that's all. Now, let me say this. The Lord's Supper will not take away sin. Baptism will not take away sin. Jesus died to take away sin. And don't you ever believe that water can cover your sin or that the Lord's Supper can forgive you of your sin. Neither one of those are sacrifices. Jesus was the sacrifice, and he died that you might live. And when you trust in him, he'll save you. But this man, after he'd offered one sacrifice, from henceforth expecting till his enemies be made his footstool. Jesus is building him a footstool. You know what he's building it out of? His enemies. What if you were an enemy to Jesus today, and everybody that's not saved is an enemy of God? The Bible said the carnal man is enmity against God, not serve the law of God, neither indeed can be. The natural man receiveth not the things of the Spirit of God, neither can he know them. They're spiritually discerned. And so, any man that's not saved, did you know that before I got saved, I was an enemy to God? I mean, I was enemy to the Lord, and I was on the wrong side, and I fought against God. And, of course, nobody ever fights against God and wins, but, I mean, he permits them to do it. From henceforth, expecting till his enemies be made his footstool. Reckon what Adolf Hitler thinks about Jesus today. He called him a sissy, you know, when he was living. Reckon what Alexander the Great. Reckon what Napoleon Bonaparte. Reckon what Kaiser Bill, Joe Stalin. Reckon what those men. You think about it. Life's all over now. Life's all over. And they'll stand before him. What will they think about Jesus? What think you of Christ? For by one offering, notice the word one and once, for by one offering he hath perfected forever them that are sanctified. All right. Just one offering he hath perfected forever them that are sanctified. You know who the sanctified ones are? They're the people that are saved. You say, do you believe everybody ought to live a sanctified life? If they're saved. Do you believe that that'll get them to heaven? No, but getting saved will get them to heaven, and that'll put some sanctification in them. That's right. Dear friends, you don't live holy in order to go to heaven. You don't live right in order to go to heaven. You live right because you're saved. You live a holy life because you've trusted the Holy One. People say, well, Brother Olaf, I really am trying to get ready for the rapture. Well, put your trust in Jesus. I want to be ready. Well, get ready now. I mean, Jesus has already provided your readiness. Jesus makes you ready. But, oh, so many people live in constant fear all the time. They'd say, I'm just afraid. I'm not ready. Let me tell you how much I want to be ready and how much I'm concerned about being ready. If I thought I was ready today and I wouldn't be ready tomorrow, boy, you talk about praying up a storm. I'd say, Lord, get me today. I mean, just don't let me ever see tomorrow, because if the devil's going to get me tomorrow, I want you to get me today. I wouldn't want to. But, dear friends, I don't have to worry like that. I don't have to wonder if Jesus is going to save me today and turn me loose tomorrow. I'm glad that he saves and he keeps. And see, that's salvation by grace. Not a matter of what Lester Olaf can do. Well, I've been accused of a lot of things, but I've been accused by a lot of people of doing good. A lot of people think that I'm just, you know, they just are sweet and kind, and the letters come, and the people are always said, Brother Olaf, I tell you, I just marvel at what you do for others and all that. I wouldn't give you 2 cents for the best 5 minutes of my life to get me to heaven. And I know surely the Lord could pick out 5 minutes somewhere back down the trail that I did pretty good. Somewhere looked to me like he could catch me praying for 5 minutes and say, well, I believe he's poured out his heart, and I believe that's the best I've ever seen him, and surely that'll help. I wouldn't trust that to get me anywhere. I'm trying to tell you something this morning, that is, until you come to Jesus Christ as your personal Savior, you'll live lost and die lost, and spend eternity away from God, and away from hope, and away from heaven. For by one offering he hath perfected forever them that are sanctified, whereof the Holy Ghost also is a witness to us. For after that he had said before, this is the covenant that I'll make with them, that after those days, saith the Lord, I'll put my laws into their hearts. Now we're getting somewhere. I'm going to put my laws in their hearts instead of the head. A lot of people have them in the head, but they don't have them in the hearts. And he said, I'm going to put my laws in their hearts, and in their minds will I write them. I'm going to write them in their minds. I'm going to give them something to think about. And their sins and iniquities will I remember no more. Isn't that a precious promise? You know the thing that's driving a lot of people to the psychiatrist? They're remembering what God has already forgotten. The guilt complex. All the money that's being spent today trying to blot out and shock out the past. And Jesus said, I'll remember them against you no more forever. Boy, you talk about a shock treatment. That's it, isn't it?
1: The strangers to God, His grace and His love, were gathered by blue Galilee.
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1: With SRN News, I'm Rich Thomason in Washington. America's top diplomat says there's no way Iran can be allowed to control the Strait of Hormuz. Secretary of State Rubio says that doing so would set a very dangerous global precedent. And the U.S. putting the pedal to the metal with its Iran offensive.
2: The U.S. military completed an 11th night of strikes on Iran. Central Command saying the latest targets included aircraft hangars and drone storage sites. Iranian air defenses activated near the capital, Tehran, and Iran's state-run news agency reported explosions in half a dozen provinces. Before those strikes, Iran's interior minister had traveled to Pakistan, a key mediator. But at the White House Tuesday, President Trump told reporters,
3: "Until they're ready to meet in a meaningful way, we have no interest."
2: And the conflict appears to be widening. Yemen's Houthi rebels declaring a naval blockade of Saudi Arabia, vowing to block the Bab el-Mandeb Strait and cut shipping between the Red Sea and the Gulf of Aden. With the Strait of Hormuz blocked, Saudi Arabia has been relying on a pipeline to the Red Sea to get oil out to market. I'm Ben Thomas.
1: The Gulf Coast, Louisiana in particular, bracing for Bertha, the tropical storm expected to make landfall southeast of New Orleans late tonight or early tomorrow morning, and cleanup across the northeast, pounded by a series of strong storms. New Jersey Governor Mikey Sherrill blames a computer glitch for 6,600 non-citizens finding their way onto the state's voter rolls. OpenAI says its artificial intelligence system hacked into another AI company, all on its own. OpenAI calls it an unprecedented cyber incident. Congressman Andy Biggs has captured the GOP nomination for Arizona governor, former head of the House Freedom Caucus, an outspoken ally of President Trump. On Wall Street, the Dow futures are down 6 points. This is SRN News. Americans are still generous.
4: U.S. charitable giving rose 3% last year, surpassing $600 billion for the first time. The $617 billion that Americans gave to churches, ministries, and all other nonprofits was the second highest ever in inflation-adjusted terms, but it fell short of the record set in 2021. This growth in giving was slightly faster than the long-term annual average of 2.7%, thanks to the nation's relatively strong economy. Michael Harrington reporting.
1: Christians are under intense pressure in Bangladesh in the wake of the ouster of its longtime leader, Sheikh Hasina. Most of the country is Muslim, and the absence of the leader sparked attacks on minority Christians. Many fled the country for India, where conditions are also difficult but not as bad. Those who were able left for the U.S. One believer tells International Christian Concern that within hours of the coup, a group of Muslims set fire to his home. This is SRN News. Long-lost plane wreck, one of historical significance, has been located.
5: The wreckage from a Pan Am plane crash in the ocean 74 years ago that helped lead to requirements for the passenger safety briefings on every flight today has been found off the coast of Puerto Rico. The talks flight attendants deliver about how to inflate a life vest or find the exits on a plane that are routine today were developed after 52 people perished aboard Pan Am's Clipper Endeavor because they didn't get off the plane before it sank. Explorers used an autonomous sonar drone to find the fuselage and tail of the DC-4 last month under 2,000 feet of water. Keith Peters reporting.
1: Nicolas Maduro returns to a New York courtroom as his lawyers continuing objections to the U.S. military action that snatched Venezuela's dictator from power. Maduro being held in a Brooklyn jail facing drug trafficking charges. More details, SRNNews.com.

bulletin, but we've got a huge meal. We'll provide the meat and all that, but you provide the other things on Sunday night after church. We'll get out of church, have a huge potluck in the gymnasium, in the first floor of the dining hall, in the second floor of the dining hall, outside. We'll have people everywhere. We're going to have a great, great fellowship time together. 51 years of God's blessing. And then I want to say a special, special happy birthday to Annalise Thompson. Her dad pastors in Newport Beach, Liberty Baptist Church. And Annalise, I believe Sunday you're 12. I believe your sister the next day is 24, but you're 12 on Sunday. And I love you. Nana loves you so very much. We're so proud of you. Keep living for God. Genesis chapter 25 today. Alvin Martinez coming here with your family. He's going to say, I love this song, I Am Home. Go ahead, my brother.

Well, Brother Martinez and your wife and your daughter and your son-in-law, God just let me, if I could go home to be with him, I want you to sing that at my funeral. I'm home. I want you to get the congregation singing, I'm home. I can see King Jesus on his throne. Well, thank God for that song. Well, we're in Genesis 25 today, and we're seeing something about the family. I believe it's going to be a blessing to you. I hope it will be. We're going to have the Lighthouse, the song by the Revival Trio, sing the Lighthouse, and you come sing for us right now. Will you do that? Good. These are good people. Brother Brandon, godly layman in our church. Brother Reamers and his precious wife. God bless you. You sing, please.

0: We're on the home today. The Bible says in Genesis 25, and the boys grew, verse 27. Pardon me. The boys grew. Esau was a cunning hunter and the man of the field. Jacob was a plain man dwelling in tents. Watch this. Here's the problem in the home. Isaac loved Esau, but Rebekah loved Jacob. Parents, mistake. You cannot love one child over the other one. You cannot say, this is my special son. I had a preacher. His girl, now she was in college when he said this, but high school, I think college. And she never turned out for God. She's a rebel today. But he said of his girls, they were standing there. They're both high school, college, whatever grades they were in. And he said, this is my favorite daughter right here. And the other one was standing there. This is my rebel daughter. Well, that man knew better. He's retired from the ministry now, but he knew better. And I call him aside. I never correct somebody, but I said, sir, you created a monster. Why would you say that one was your best daughter and the other one was a rebel? And by the way, they both turned out to be rebels. You cannot pit children against one another. And so here's the problem was with the parents. Jacob and Rebecca, wonderful, wonderful, godly, great people. But they made a mistake. And one loved one son and the other loved the other son. We have three children. And I can't imagine loving one more than the other. Brother Tim's our only boy. I'm so proud of him as a son. I'm just so proud of him as a pastor. I love him so much, and there's no way that I could ever love Tim enough. But I got two daughters that are preachers' wives, and I love those girls just as much as I love Tim. My wife loves them. They all are so different. I've told you this before, but years ago I was on the East Coast and I called my wife on the house phone at the hotel. We didn't have cell phones back then. And I said, honey, I was thinking on the plane today of our three kids, how different they are. I said, if we gave each one, I think a $10 bill, I said, one would spend it, one would save it, and one would give it away. Now, I think they've all changed a little bit. I think they all save really well. I think they all give very generously, very generously. I don't think they spend that much anymore. They're just trying to raise their families. But, you know, they all are different. And you have to raise children differently. I know one responds to in your face. One responds to just a look. And I tried to do that with our kids. I tried to figure out how they needed to be raised. But I raised them, and my wife and I, we love our kids. We're so proud of our kids. We're so grateful for our kids. I'm just so thankful they're all serving God with their lives, all bringing their children up in the house of God. And now they're bringing their children up in the house of God. But pardon me, but it is so very important. Parents, you cannot love one child over the other. And if you do, then you're going to have to go to God in prayer and say, Lord, I have parents tell me, I struggle with my son. I just struggle with him. Well, you can't struggle with him. You got to take it to God and go to prayer. Don't let anybody know that you're struggling with your son. Don't let anybody know that son's your rebellious one. Don't talk to him like he's a rebel. And he might be a drug addict. And you're going to have to lovingly talk to him and pray with him and help him. And you're going to have to be firm with them. But do not love one child over the other child. Father, Lord, I love our home. I love our home. I love the homes of our church. I love the homes of your people. And I pray that, God, you would give each one a wonderful day today, raising their family, raising their grandchildren, maybe their great-grandchildren. Help them to have a good testimony. God bless this weekend, every missionary worldwide, every preacher worldwide and nationwide. And I pray that the touch of God would be powerfully upon our lives. We ask this prayer in Jesus' name. Amen.
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1: With SRN News, I'm Rich Thomason in Washington. America's top diplomat says there's no way Iran can be allowed to control the Strait of Hormuz. Secretary of State Rubio says that doing so would set a very dangerous global precedent. And the U.S. putting the pedal to the metal with its Iran offensive.
2: The U.S. military completed an 11th night of strikes on Iran. Central Command saying the latest targets included aircraft hangars and drone storage sites. Iranian air defenses activated near the capital, Tehran, and Iran's state-run news agency reported explosions in half a dozen provinces. Before those strikes, Iran's interior minister had traveled to Pakistan, a key mediator. But at the White House Tuesday, President Trump told reporters,
3: "Until they're ready to meet in a meaningful way, we have no interest."
2: And the conflict appears to be widening. Yemen's Houthi rebels declaring a naval blockade of Saudi Arabia, vowing to block the Bab el-Mandeb Strait and cut shipping between the Red Sea and the Gulf of Aden. With the Strait of Hormuz blocked, Saudi Arabia has been relying on a pipeline to the Red Sea to get oil out to market. I'm Ben Thomas.
1: The Gulf Coast, Louisiana in particular, bracing for Bertha, the tropical storm expected to make landfall southeast of New Orleans late tonight or early tomorrow morning, and cleanup across the northeast, pounded by a series of strong storms. New Jersey Governor Mikey Sherrill blames a computer glitch for 6,600 non-citizens finding their way onto the state's voter rolls. OpenAI says its artificial intelligence system hacked into another AI company, all on its own. OpenAI calls it an unprecedented cyber incident. Congressman Andy Biggs has captured the GOP nomination for Arizona governor, former head of the House Freedom Caucus, an outspoken ally of President Trump. On Wall Street, the Dow futures are down 6 points. This is SRN News. Americans are still generous.
4: U.S. charitable giving rose 3% last year, surpassing $600 billion for the first time. The $617 billion that Americans gave to churches, ministries, and all other nonprofits was the second highest ever in inflation-adjusted terms, but it fell short of the record set in 2021. This growth in giving was slightly faster than the long-term annual average of 2.7%, thanks to the nation's relatively strong economy. Michael Harrington reporting.
1: Christians are under intense pressure in Bangladesh in the wake of the ouster of its longtime leader, Sheikh Hasina. Most of the country is Muslim, and the absence of the leader sparked attacks on minority Christians. Many fled the country for India, where conditions are also difficult but not as bad. Those who were able left for the U.S. One believer tells International Christian Concern that within hours of the coup, a group of Muslims set fire to his home. This is SRN News. Long-lost plane wreck, one of historical significance, has been located.
5: The wreckage from a Pan Am plane crash in the ocean 74 years ago that helped lead to requirements for the passenger safety briefings on every flight today has been found off the coast of Puerto Rico. The talks flight attendants deliver about how to inflate a life vest or find the exits on a plane that are routine today were developed after 52 people perished aboard Pan Am's Clipper Endeavor because they didn't get off the plane before it sank. Explorers used an autonomous sonar drone to find the fuselage and tail of the DC-4 last month under 2,000 feet of water. Keith Peters reporting.
1: Nicolas Maduro returns to a New York courtroom as his lawyers continuing objections to the U.S. military action that snatched Venezuela's dictator from power. Maduro being held in a Brooklyn jail facing drug trafficking charges. More details, SRNnews.com.
6: AP Sports, I'm Mike Hempen. Spain's World Cup winning soccer team has returned home to an estimated crowd of almost 2 million. The players and their coaching staff met with the country's royals and then the prime minister. The team then boarded an open-top bus for a raucous parade through Madrid. FIFA has opened an investigation into the scuffle that involves several players after Spain's win over Argentina. The Boston Red Sox have won 14 straight games. They beat the Orioles 6-5 Monday night with one more win. They will match the franchise record set in 1946. The Guardians hit 7 home runs in a 13-4 win over Minnesota. The benches cleared in New York last night in the Yankees 8-5 win over the Pirates. Pirates reliever Dennis Santana yelled at Jose Caballero for taking too long to get ready in the batter's box, triggering a heated altercation. I'm Mike Hempen.

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But right now, let's get right into today's message, and may the Lord bless you as you listen to the Word of God. Hebrews says it this way, God is not unrighteous to forget your work and labor of love. Hebrews chapter 6 verse 10, we've got the Lord is not slack, the Lord is not the author of confusion, and He is not unrighteous to forget your work and labor of love, which means God is not unjust. Whatever God does is right. Whatever He allows is right. And He's not unfair. And if you'll stay faithful, you'll reap. God will reward you accordingly. Now, I think there are times, even in our world, as good as we have it, I'll be honest with you, there are times that probably we have to accept that truth by faith. God does what is right. God always does right. Whatever He allows, it's right. I admit, sometimes we have to accept that by faith. But in all candor and frankness and bluntness, quite often I have to remind myself, Ron Ralph, you have not been mistreated. God has not given you a bad hand. God has not been unfair.

If you and I are sitting around thinking that God's really abandoned us, how do you reckon they feel in North Korea right now? Or China? Or Afghanistan? Or Iraq? We really ought to be ashamed for even questioning God, shouldn't we? If we'd be honest about it. And I could spend a lot of time on the Lord is not, but I wanted to get to the Lord is. Peter says the Lord is not slack concerning His promise, as some men count slackness, but is. Can you imagine how long this sermon could be if I just preached on what the Lord is? Y'all ready for it? We'll take an hour's break before church tonight. Just kidding. First of all, the Lord is long-suffering to usward. Now, we need to think about that. We need to meditate on that. We need to get a hold of that. Just as I started this sermon by saying to you, would you ask yourself, why do I have this spirit? Would you right now, somehow, some way, out of the norm in America, would you wrap your mind around how long-suffering God has been with you? And if you got a hold of that, you'd run to this altar? Or you'd say, thank you, Lord. Sure appreciate you being good to me. You could not think of how good God has been and how long-suffering He's been to you without it provoking some kind of response. Will you think about it for a moment? What God's put up with from you? Would you just think about that for a moment? Just how much has God put up with from me? What if God did give you a knee-jerk reaction right now to the way you acted this week? Didn't even open your Bible. God put up with a lot from you this week? Didn't even attempt to pray more than 2 or 3 minutes right before a meal. Didn't make an effort to get along for 30 minutes with Him. Didn't even make an effort. Didn't even attempt it. And when you did attempt it, 3 minutes into it, you heard a vibration on your phone and said, God, I've got to put you off something more important here. And God didn't kill you. Matter of fact, He didn't do anything for the most part. Except say, well, you just wait till Sunday. I'm going to get you. How long-suffering is God with us? Can you imagine? Listen, this is Simon Peter saying the Lord is long-suffering. Can you imagine all that would have went through Peter's mind when he thought of how God is long-suffering? I can just hear Peter saying, oh my, long-suffering. Let me tell you about His long-suffering. I got to feeling real proud one day. And He looked at me and said, thou art Peter, upon this rock I'll build my church. Flesh and blood hath not revealed this unto thee, but my Father which is in heaven. And man, my chest started bulging and my head started swelling. And He made a few other comments, and so I had to correct Him. That's what Peter did. He rebuked Jesus Christ in Matthew 6. He rebuked Him. And I hear Peter right now. Now he looked at me and called me the devil, but boy, he could have done a lot worse. He said some things, but he didn't get me. Talk about long suffering. He took me, of all people, this commercial fisherman, and James and John, and He let us go up on a mountain, and we got to see Moses and Elijah. And I fell asleep. Right? And later on, He took us further into the garden. The rest of them had to stay back, but He took me and James and John and come with me. I got to go farther and I got to pray. Now you watch while I pray. And I fell asleep again. He sure was merciful. I can't believe I fell asleep and the Lord was so merciful with me. Showed up one time and told me to cast my net. He told me, I'm a fisherman. He told me where to cast my net. I know how to fish. And I argued with Him. Didn't he? That's Simon Peter. He shows up there in the middle of that storm and all of us were scared to death, franticking, and here he comes. And I get to think, man, if he can do it, I can.

0: walk out there. And I got out of that boat trying to show off, and Fed and reached out and grabbed me, I'd have drowned. Man, he's been merciful to me. I told him one time in front of all the others that I'd go with him all the way to the cross, that I'd follow him all the way to the end. And then I denied him three times. He come out of that courtyard after the third time I denied him, and he just stared at me and didn't say a word. Oh my, what he could have done, and I'd have been worthy of it. Even after the resurrection, I got frustrated. I was supposed to be waiting on him, and I got frustrated and said, I'm going fishing. And if that ain't bad enough, the rest of them went with me, and we're out there fishing. And again, we see somebody on the banks over there. And I didn't have my clothes on. I had to jump in the water. And I didn't even know it was him. I didn't even recognize him. And we got a little closer, and boy, he should have let me have it. You know what he did? He fixed us breakfast. And then of all things, he took me aside, put his arm around me and said, Peter, do you love me? Feed my sheep. Peter, you're a mess, but do you love me, Peter? Feed my sheep. And folks, you're not going to believe it, with all of my blunders and all of my big mouth comments, when he said that, you know what I said? What about John? Why are you going to have him there? And why he didn't kill me right then and there, I don't know. But he let me live. And then when all them Jews from all over the world gathered, he let me preach to thousands. And been blessing me ever since. Boy, is he long-suffering. How about you? How long suffering has he been with you and me? How many times have I knowingly or on purpose chosen to not do what he wanted me to do? How many times in my life have I on purpose did something I knew would disappoint him? And he let me live another day. How patient has God been with you? Let's get back to the message. The Lord is long-suffering. Now that would go well with Psalm 103 verse 8, my second point. The Lord is merciful and gracious. Listen to this. Slow to anger and plenteous in mercy. You know why He's long-suffering? Because He's so merciful. He's so full of mercy. We're looking at what the Bible says the Lord is. And we could spend all day here. I'm not going to. I'm actually going to try to get this point home with you. And we're going to respond to what the Lord said to our hearts this morning. Please listen to me. We could spend all day talking about what the Lord is. Exodus 15:2, the Lord is my strength. And song, Exodus 15:3, the Lord is a man of war. The Lord is God of the hills and God of the valleys. The Lord is king. The Lord is my rock. The Lord is my fortress. The Lord is my shepherd. The Lord is my light. The Lord is my salvation. The Lord is the strength of my life. The Lord is our defense. The Lord, the Bible says, is a great king. The Bible says the Lord is a great God. The Lord is good. The Lord is the true good God. The Lord is the living God. He's a stronghold in a day of trouble. The Lord is faithful. The Lord is very pitiful, which means full of pity. And you read all through the Bible of the Lord is, the Lord is, and the Lord is. And as you read all of those verses, quite often, please bear with me, it's the Lord is my strength. The Lord is my song. The Lord is my rock. The Lord is my shepherd. The Lord is my light. The Lord is my shield. Hebrews 13 said, the Lord is my helper, and I will not fear what man shall do unto me. Please get this. This is crucial. When Peter says, the Lord is long-suffering, he's not quoting a verse. And he's not telling you what the Bible says. He's telling you what he learned personally by experience. Can you have a conversation with someone and tell them about what the Lord is? Not because the Bible told you so, because you figured it out by personal experience. That may be the most important point I make this morning. We can all say that the Bible says God is. But what about to you personally? I told you I wanted this to get personal. Peter's telling you what the heart of a man says who's experienced the long-suffering mercy of God. It's personal, it's intimate, it's real. All right, now I need your attention. I need everybody to pay attention. As you look back on your experience with God, how would you complete? The Lord is my... How would you complete that? Turn to Psalm 77 for just a moment. Psalm 77. Trying to get you to think. Psalm 77. And in Psalm 77, look at verse 7. The psalmist is going through one of those times like the scoffers and mockers want us to go through. Will the Lord cast off forever? Verse 7. And will He be favorable no more? Is His mercy clean gone forever? Doth His promise fail forevermore? Hath God forgotten to be gracious? Hath He in anger shut up His tender mercies? Selah. And I said, look at it. This is my infirmity. Now there's a lot of different opinions about what the psalmist is saying right there, but here's what I think he's saying. I'm questioning God. I'm doubting God. I'm wondering where God's at. And I'm sick of my questions. And I'm sick of doubting God.
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1: With SRN News, I'm Rich Thomason in Washington. America's top diplomat says there's no way Iran can be allowed to control the Strait of Hormuz. Secretary of State Rubio says that doing so would set a very dangerous global precedent. And the U.S. putting the pedal to the metal with its Iran offensive.
2: The U.S. military completed an 11th night of strikes on Iran. Central Command saying the latest targets included aircraft hangars and drone storage sites. Iranian air defenses activated near the capital, Tehran, and Iran's state-run news agency reported explosions in half a dozen provinces. Before those strikes, Iran's interior minister had traveled to Pakistan, a key mediator. But at the White House Tuesday, President Trump told reporters,
3: "Until they're ready to meet in a meaningful way, we have no interest."
2: And the conflict appears to be widening. Yemen's Houthi rebels declaring a naval blockade of Saudi Arabia, vowing to block the Bab el-Mandeb Strait and cut shipping between the Red Sea and the Gulf of Aden. With the Strait of Hormuz blocked, Saudi Arabia has been relying on a pipeline to the Red Sea to get oil out to market. I'm Ben Thomas.
1: The Gulf Coast, Louisiana in particular, bracing for Bertha, the tropical storm expected to make landfall southeast of New Orleans late tonight or early tomorrow morning, and cleanup across the northeast, pounded by a series of strong storms. New Jersey Governor Mikey Sherrill blames a computer glitch for 6,600 non-citizens finding their way onto the state's voter rolls. OpenAI says its artificial intelligence system hacked into another AI company, all on its own. OpenAI calls it an unprecedented cyber incident. Congressman Andy Biggs has captured the GOP nomination for Arizona governor, former head of the House Freedom Caucus, an outspoken ally of President Trump. On Wall Street, the Dow futures are down 6 points. This is SRN News. Americans are still generous.
4: U.S. charitable giving rose 3% last year, surpassing $600 billion for the first time. The $617 billion that Americans gave to churches, ministries, and all other nonprofits was the second highest ever in inflation-adjusted terms, but it fell short of the record set in 2021. This growth in giving was slightly faster than the long-term annual average of 2.7%, thanks to the nation's relatively strong economy. Michael Harrington reporting.
1: Christians are under intense pressure in Bangladesh in the wake of the ouster of its longtime leader, Sheikh Hasina. Most of the country is Muslim, and the absence of the leader sparked attacks on minority Christians. Many fled the country for India, where conditions are also difficult but not as bad. Those who were able left for the U.S. One believer tells International Christian Concern that within hours of the coup, a group of Muslims set fire to his home. This is SRN News. Long-lost plane wreck, one of historical significance, has been located.
5: The wreckage from a Pan Am plane crash in the ocean 74 years ago that helped lead to requirements for the passenger safety briefings on every flight today has been found off the coast of Puerto Rico. The talks flight attendants deliver about how to inflate a life vest or find the exits on a plane that are routine today were developed after 52 people perished aboard Pan Am's Clipper Endeavor because they didn't get off the plane before it sank. Explorers used an autonomous sonar drone to find the fuselage and tail of the DC-4 last month under 2,000 feet of water. Keith Peters reporting.
1: Nicolas Maduro returns to a New York courtroom as his lawyers continuing objections to the U.S. military action that snatched Venezuela's dictator from power. Maduro being held in a Brooklyn jail facing drug trafficking charges. More details, SRNNews.com.

Therefore, whosoever heareth these sayings of mine and doeth them, I will liken him unto a wise man which built his house upon a rock. And the rain descended, and the floods came, and the winds blew, and beat upon that house, and it fell not, for it was founded upon a rock. And everyone that heareth these sayings of mine and doeth them not shall be likened unto a foolish man which built his house upon the sand. And the rain descended, and the floods came, and the winds blew, and beat upon that house, and it fell, and great was the fall

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1: With SRN News, I'm Rich Thomason in Washington. America's top diplomat says there's no way Iran can be allowed to control the Strait of Hormuz. Secretary of State Rubio says that doing so would set a very dangerous global precedent. And the U.S. putting the pedal to the metal with its Iran offensive.
2: The U.S. military completed an 11th night of strikes on Iran. Central Command saying the latest targets included aircraft hangars and drone storage sites. Iranian air defenses activated near the capital, Tehran, and Iran's state-run news agency reported explosions in half a dozen provinces. Before those strikes, Iran's interior minister had traveled to Pakistan, a key mediator. But at the White House Tuesday, President Trump told reporters,
3: "Until they're ready to meet in a meaningful way, we have no interest."
2: And the conflict appears to be widening. Yemen's Houthi rebels declaring a naval blockade of Saudi Arabia, vowing to block the Bab el-Mandeb Strait and cut shipping between the Red Sea and the Gulf of Aden. With the Strait of Hormuz blocked, Saudi Arabia has been relying on a pipeline to the Red Sea to get oil out to market. I'm Ben Thomas.
1: The Gulf Coast, Louisiana in particular, bracing for Bertha, the tropical storm expected to make landfall southeast of New Orleans late tonight or early tomorrow morning, and cleanup across the northeast, pounded by a series of strong storms. New Jersey Governor Mikey Sherrill blames a computer glitch for 6,600 non-citizens finding their way onto the state's voter rolls. OpenAI says its artificial intelligence system hacked into another AI company, all on its own. OpenAI calls it an unprecedented cyber incident. Congressman Andy Biggs has captured the GOP nomination for Arizona governor, former head of the House Freedom Caucus, an outspoken ally of President Trump. On Wall Street, the Dow futures are down 6 points. This is SRN News. Americans are still generous.
4: U.S. charitable giving rose 3% last year, surpassing $600 billion for the first time. The $617 billion that Americans gave to churches, ministries, and all other nonprofits was the second highest ever in inflation-adjusted terms, but it fell short of the record set in 2021. This growth in giving was slightly faster than the long-term annual average of 2.7%, thanks to the nation's relatively strong economy. Michael Harrington reporting.
1: Christians are under intense pressure in Bangladesh in the wake of the ouster of its longtime leader, Sheikh Hasina. Most of the country is Muslim, and the absence of the leader sparked attacks on minority Christians. Many fled the country for India, where conditions are also difficult but not as bad. Those who were able left for the U.S. One believer tells International Christian Concern that within hours of the coup, a group of Muslims set fire to his home. This is SRN News.